0: Is there... Because I actually get a little bit cautious about where to put batteries when I dispose of them. So are there any sort of best courses of action for myself to do if I sort of go, oh, where do I actually put that, or what should I do with it?
1: Yeah, just save it up somewhere. Even if you've got a few of them, save them up and take them to the tip, and you can dispose of them at the tip, like in an area where they're actually supposed to be disposed of.
0: Yeah.
1: Yeah, yeah. And also other fire safety messages, which is probably one that we say constantly, but have a working smoke alarm in a house. So, you know, by law, you're supposed to have one in a house per level. So if you've got a two-story house, you have one on each level. We recommend more than that, but that's all you need by law. And it's nice to say that that smoke alarm is actually working. So give it once a month, get a broomstick, give it a test, or ring the station. We're always happy to come out and check people's smoke alarms.
0: I think that can be where some people get caught out, even having, like, for instance, the nature of broken hill. There are a lot of high ceiling homes.
1: Yes, correct.
0: As you get on in years, even if you don't have access to a very tall ladder, the last thing you're going to be doing is trying to get up and test it yourself. So is that where you guys can come in and
1: absolutely
0: lend a massive helping hand?
1: Yep. So the only places we don't do are rentals, because the landlords, it's a legal right that they have to have them checked. We will go out and check any other house that's owned by someone. We will go and check their smoke alarms, and it's free of charge. You ring the station, or you go on the fire.nsw.gov.au site, and you can actually book an online, and we get sent that through our management team.
0: And that website's actually quite handy for a lot of different resources.
1: Absolutely,
0: and information
1: yeah
0: as well.
1: Yep, absolutely is, yes.
0: And you're quite handy for a bit of information as well, Craig. Thank you for your time
1: on the
0: program.
1: Thanks, Patrick. Good to talk to
0: you. Simple as that. That's Craig Burke, a station officer there in Broken Hill, and talking a bit about fire safety. And this is off the back of, well, putting hot coals in bins. Do not do so. It can take multiple days for them to cool down fully. And if you want to have a home fire safety check, or even your smoke alarms checked as well by the team with Fire Rescue New South Wales, feel free to give them a call. If you aren't capable of doing it yourself, don't just let it run out of battery and take it off the ceiling and not do anything about it. That's when tragedy can happen. Be sure to do that. The time on your ABC Broken Hill is 9:30.
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0: And it is time to get the latest. Oliver Brown, good morning to you.
3: Good morning, Patrick. Making news this hour, the state government says it's working with a regional New South Wales community after its high school was destroyed in an alleged arson attack. A blaze broke out in the administration building at Cowra High School last night, causing extensive damage to the site. A 17-year-old former student was arrested a few hours later. He's accused of lighting the fire and posting it on social media. Opposition leader Angus Taylor says a merger between the Liberal Party and One Nation in South Australia won't be happening. Liberal Senator Alex Antic is reportedly angling for the parties to join forces in the state. At the recent state election, the Liberals suffered a thumping defeat, losing half a dozen seats. The government is defending hotel reservations in Fiji worth $4 million ahead of a climate change conference. The Australian newspaper reports the government has reserved luxury hotel rooms to host delegates for a pre-conference meeting in October. Last year, Australia ceded rights to Turkey to host the COP31 event, but Energy Minister Chris Bowen will lead negotiations. And in sport news today, Adelaide Crows forward Darcy Fogarty will miss three matches after losing his appeal against the penalty imposed for striking Sydney's Harry Cunningham in Adelaide's win over the Swans. Fogarty's counsel unsuccessfully argued that although the contact was made high, it was not an intentional act. Cunningham was ruled out for the rest of the game with concussion and will miss this week's local derby against GWS. And there'll be more news at 10 o'clock.
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0: And we are broadcasting live from the new Broken Hill Library this morning for a very special cause, as on Monday, ABC Your Say was launched. Now, this is a very ambitious engagement initiative set up by Auntie, and it sees news and audio teams connect with you from all walks of life in towns big and small to hear your views and being able to enrich the ABC's journalism across all platforms, ensuring that it reflects the diversity and character of communities across Australia. That's why we're broadcasting out and about this morning on a lovely, lovely day. Now, you can have your say in many different ways. You can come down to the e-library this morning after 10 o'clock when it opens and scan the QR code. We have a few flyers here. You can hop online to the website, abc.net.au/yoursay. Very easy to input what concerns you in your community, but also what are your hopes for the future as well. You don't have to always focus on the negative. It's always important to find the silver lining. What keeps you up at night when you think about your community, but what gives you pride and hope for the future? That's what we're posing to you. And after 10 o'clock, we'll welcome on former educator Maureen Clark onto the program to talk about her opinion and her side of things and her say. But I want you to have yours as well. Have a think on that question. And we're going to still have a couple of regulars, as we have had. And very shortly, we're going to welcome onto the program Paul Armstrong with Local History. And he is going back to a lovely toy store that you may even have some remnants of in your home. A doll, a pedal car, maybe one of the models of sports gear. It's going to be a wonderful time when he's on the program to talk about Foot's Toy and Sports Store on Argent Street. And we'll welcome him on with a lovely, lovely song, Simple Minds and All the Things She Said.

0: Now, that wasn't Simple Minds and all the things she said, but rather fitting we actually play Bliss by Vicar and Linda Ball, because a bit of cross-promotion for the ABC. Vicar and Linda are actually going to be guests on the new season of Take 5 with Zan Rowe on ABC TV and iView starting from August the 20th. And also other guests include Midnight Oil's Peter Garrett and Jacinda Ardern and many, many more. So a little bit of cross-promotion there for Vicar and Linda Ball, and, of course, Take 5 with Xanthi. And that song is actually from their ninth studio album, Where Do You Come From?, which was released only back in June this year. And it's inspired by their lifelong love of ABBA, and the sisters embrace the rich, layered harmonies to honour the timeless sound that shaped them as performers. And speaking of timeless, well, it's important to welcome my next guest onto the program, because shelves full of toys, sports gear, models, doll prams, pedal cars and lollies were the home of Foot's Toy and Sports Store on Argent Street. This is Timeless. Paul Armstrong has the story this morning of the 1950s toy store, or store itself. Paul, good morning.
1: Good morning, Patrick, and listeners in wireless land. A magnificent day, and what a magnificent new library.
0: Now, surely you've got a box of marbles or some doll that is lying in your home that you have purchased from this exact store.
1: Well, just between you and me, mate, I've got a few marbles in the bag. And maybe a corgi car somewhere.
0: You've got any galaxy balls I can get off you?
1: Oh, dear. Unbelievable memories, folks. And we've got a beautiful photograph of Bruce Medlin and his lady assistant in Foot's Sports Store in 1950s. Beautiful photograph showing all the toys and gifts and all sorts all over on the cabinets and shelving in the store. Wonderful photo. And shelves of filled toys, sports gear, models, dolls, prams, pedal cars and lollies. The store was between Barrier Stationers and People's Chemist and the Bonmarsh corner of Chlorite Street and Argent. Alan Moody started Broken Hill Sports Store in 1930. Sporting goods, typewriters and repairs were in the shop. Mr. Foot began in the store in 1936. He was an outstanding golfer, winning championships in Broken Hill, Mildura and South Australia. Mr. Foot brings in English toys, office equipment, dolls, sports, cricket and tennis items, and men, a Don Bradman cricket bat was 25 shillings back then. Wouldn't you love to have one now? In 1938, the store supplies the Broken Hill Football League with footballs for the season. And many seasons afterwards, they supplied the footies for the clubs. In 1939, Foot's store brings in golf clubs and boxing gloves for sale, a huge boost to the store as both sports really took off during the 40s and 50s. In 1940, support for school concerts in World War II fundraisers. They supported many, many fundraisers during the war, and we doff our hats to the shop. 1943, Foot Sports Store, Mr. N.R. Dick Foot, becomes a booking office for war comfort funds and concerts. And, all you little girls and boys out there, the Smilers Club shows. I wonder how many of you were in the Smilers Club. And school concerts and tennis events bookings available in the store. In 1952-3, Mr. Foot moved to Adelaide to live. Bruce Medlin began in the store in 1944 to work for his uncle, Mr. Foot. And Bruce continued serving until 1984. 40 years of outstanding service. The shelves were full of must-have for the kids. Spinning tops, yo-yos, matchbox toys, and remember Tarzan grip? Spud guns, I had one of those. Meccano sets, dinky toys, a crystal radio set, and I listened to the Melbourne Cup at school on my crystal radio set. Cowboy suits, fireworks and crackers. Oh, I remember standing at the cabinet looking and picking what one you wanted. Throwdowns, mini bungers. How about the penny bunger that blew letterboxes apart? But I didn't do any. Car models, dolls, prams, and you name a toy, there it was in the shop. Kids was looking the window wide-eyed at the treasure trove of toys and sports gear after school. Boys, would you say, "Mum, Mum, can I have that matchbox toy car?" And the girls, "Mum, Mum, can I have that doll and pram? Can I please, Mum, Mum?" Remember those sayings back in the 50s and 60s? Also, there was a lending library in the store, which was very well attended by many women. They'd loved borrowing books and talking about the latest novel they had. Bruce would restring tennis rackets and make sure sports gear was in tip-top shape. Also, I'll add, Bruce was a magnificent gymnast in his younger years. The shop was right in front of the bus stop near People's Chemist. Remember that? Jumping out of the bus. And crowds of kids would look through the window every day to see if there was some new toy in the window. A hula hoop, maybe a scooter. All the die-cast toys for boys, all the cars, trucks and buses, and of course magnificent dolls and prams for the young girls. Foot store closed in the 1980s and became a photographic store and now is part of People's Chemist. And I spend a very special cheerio to Lorna Medlin, a lovely lady, a young girl in her mid-90s, and it's great to catch up with Lorna out at the airport for a coffee every now and again. Thank you, Lorna, and thank you to the late Bruce Medlin for the memories we made and wrote about well over a decade ago.
0: Got to love those bright colours of those die-cast cars that you have here, yeah. Paul. Yeah. They are terrific.
1: My favourite car was a yellow one, in fact, and it was amazing, just the colour and the shape of them, so beautifully made. And I'm sure there's guys out there with a few in their men's sheds today.
0: And that photo of Bruce Medlin there and the assistant in the Footsie store in the 1950s, you can even see the tennis rackets up on the stand, probably getting ready for restringing as well. And the pedal car's way on the top of the cab.
1: That's right. And in the cabinets, I just love looking at the cabinets in the day, just looking at choosing McCrackers or leaning over and say, "That matchbox car, please, Mr. Medlin," and things like that. Such great memories and all the stuff on the shelves. And he knew where everything was. It's amazing. You'd say something, he'd spin around and pull it out of the shelving.
0: Do you have a favourite marble in your collection?
1: I had cat's eyes and a few big ones, and we played marbles all the time in the late 50s, early 60s at school. And amazing memories. And I hope it brought great memories for you too, folks.
0: I'll see you out there in the front garden for a rematch, Mark.
1: Okay, I'll get the circle done.
0: That's Paul Armstrong there with local history. Yes, he had a collection of marbles and still does, apparently. I lost my favourite one in year 5, and I'll never forget that day. It was nice and creamy with a speck of orange on it. Lost it at recess. Yep, that's a tragic part of my life. Anyway, first world problems. Lovely to have your company this morning on ABC Broken Hill. Hope you enjoyed that little local history segment. Footsie's Toy and Sports Store on Argent Street. And if that brought back any memories for you, feel free to share them with me on the text line 0467 922 783. And off the back of Paul Armstrong's local history story there and going to a toy store, you can't not think about the iconic animated movie of 1995, Toy Story, and Buzz Lightyear, Woody, Tim Allen, Tom Hanks, and a great song from the soundtrack, "You've Got a Friend in Me" by Randy Newman.

0: tremendous song, You've Got a Friend in Me by the great Randy Newman, and from the great animated movie from 1995, Toy Story, the one that started it all, and now number 5 has been out in cinemas this year. Hasn't that been a massive cash cow? The time on your ABC Broken Hill currently sits at 9 minutes to 10 o'clock.
1: 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Get all the news, issues and scores. 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
0: Patrick Reinke here with you on ABC Broken Hill this morning. We're broadcasting live at the library in the Silver City for ABC Your Say and the launch of the 8-week campaign that it is, inviting you to have your say when you think about your community. What gives you hope for the future, but what keeps you up at night? Have a think on that one. And we've obviously got some other stories and regulars like Paul Armstrong there in amongst all the Your Say conversation. And as we head towards 10 o'clock, I actually have a sort of great story for you, given that it's getting close to morning tea. We're actually heading up to the Gold Coast for this story, but you'll be hungry afterwards, trust me. Australia's annual Best Pie and Pasty competition, held on the Gold Coast and featuring entries from close to 400 bakeries, has a lot riding on it. In a nation of pie eaters, the prestige and rewards of taking home a win are huge. But what exactly makes a good pie in the judges' eyes? Here's Nicole Dyer with more.
2: If you're into pies, then Australia's a pretty good place to be. I mean, they're everywhere. But of all those little pastry parcels with their countless fillings right around the country, which is the best? That's the concern of Australia's Best Pie and Pasty Competition, a delicious annual battle involving 370 bakeries from around the nation.
3: So it can be a chicken pie, it could be, like several years ago, it was a mushroom pie. A gentleman in Victoria did three types of Australian mushrooms with a beautiful bechamel sauce and some slices of truffle through it. So while people go, oh, my God, you know, it wasn't a meat pie, it doesn't have to be a meat pie.
2: That's Tony Smith, CEO of host organisation, the Baking Association of Australia.
3: When they submit their entries, it's three pies for every category or entry they put in. The third pie is put aside in the cool room and tagged with a number in case we need an opinion. Two pies go up on the table, one cold, one hot. They can see a lot more when they cut a cold pie. They can see how the pastry's been baked, etc., inside, whether it's raw, and the hot pie comes out for tasting. Then, if that bakery gets a gold, that third pie comes out on the day like today, the final day. All the gold winners' third pies go up for judging, and it's from that they formulate Australia's best pie.
2: Stuart Letters, the head judge, and he outlines just how much there is to weigh up. There's how the pie looks, for instance.
4: Because a lot of customers look at that appearance to buy it. So if this is cheese and bacon pies, you want meat, cheese and bacon. Mushroom pie, you want plenty of mushrooms in it.
2: Then there's the mouthfeel.
4: A lot of mouthfeel gets pulled up because they overstabilise the filling, so it actually gets a little bit claggy in your mouth, or they drop out. You know, they're just so wet that they just fall out. And a lot of tradies that buy a pie, they like to eat it whilst they're driving, even though they most probably shouldn't, but they say they want it to stay together.
2: And let's not forget the actual pastry.
4: Pastry's the box it comes in, you know, so it's one, it's got to stay together. Two, it's got to be nice and edible, have a nice flavour about it, and not fall apart.
2: Naturally, it also has to, you know, taste good. As for the kind of pies under scrutiny, well, these days it's a veritable rainbow of flavours, from the cheesy and spicy.
4: Cheese and jalapeno are very common.
2: To the aromatic and fancy.
4: Butter chickens, some seafood mornay pies, scallop pies.
2: To those featuring your native mammals and reptiles.
4: There was a crocodile pie. Usually you get the odd kangaroo. They really broaden the horizon as far as variety when they start looking for a gourmet.

0: Barnes, the great Jimmy Barnes, and his rendition of Ain't No Mountain High Enough, the Marvin Gaye version, though, still absolute cracker. And there's still a cracking program ahead. Over the next hour, all the way through to 11 o'clock, we are broadcasting live from the Broken Hill City Library, the new one behind the Town Hall facade, for ABC Your Say. And the conversation continues after the news. We'll welcome on retired school teacher Maureen Clark to sort of share her thoughts on what keeps her up at night when she thinks about her community, but gives her hope for the future. And we'll have a chat with the programs officer here at the library also. Don't forget, you can have your say online. And if you can come down here, the doors are seconds away from opening. You can come say good morning to myself. Plenty more ahead on your ABC Broken Hill, but let's shuffle you off to the news. The time sits at 10 o'clock.
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0: In January, he was served concerns notices over public comments he made about Dr. Abdel Fattah, who was uninvited from Adelaide Writers' Week. She says bringing a defamation case against a sitting premier carries prohibitive cost and risk, saying not all victories are won in courts. Mr. Malinauskas says he welcomes the legal action appearing to have been dropped.
1: But I'm not running around cheering about it or gloating. I will just maintain my position that I think people should be able entitled to debate these issues at Writers' Weeks and other events, just as long as they respect other people's ability to be able to make a contribution from the alternate case.
0: The Sturt Highway is closed in both directions near Barmera in the Riverland. A truck crashed this morning. Emergency services were called just after 7 a.m. The truck had rolled and blocked traffic in both directions. Police say the driver was slightly injured. The US military says its latest wave of strikes on Iran were designed to punish the Islamic Revolutionary Guard for attacking American forces in Jordan. The BBC's James Reid has more.
2: The United States has now attacked Iran for 10 consecutive nights. But neither the bombing nor President Trump's threats have broken Iran's chokehold on the Strait of Hormuz. The Iranians have continued to hit back across the region, with Jordan, Bahrain and Kuwait all reporting attacks on Monday. And Iran's Houthi allies in Yemen have announced a maritime embargo of Saudi Arabia at the entrance to the Red Sea, adding to pressure on global energy supplies. The Saudis have said they'll respond firmly to any move to disrupt shipping.
0: A meeting of Southeast Asia's foreign ministers begins today, with senior leaders from the US, China, Russia and Australia all joining. Southeast Asia correspondent Tim Swanston has more.
3: The meeting of the foreign ministers of ASEAN countries comes amid renewed conflict in the Middle East, sparking fears in Asia of a worsening energy crisis. Southeast Asia bore much of the brunt of the closure of the Strait of Hormuz, restricting oil and gas supplies to heavily import-dependent Southeast Asian countries. It'll likely dominate discussions, particularly between ASEAN foreign ministers and US Secretary of State Marco Rubio. China's Foreign Minister Wang Yi will attend. So too will Australia's Foreign Minister Penny Wong, who will likely have a meeting of the Quad, a partnership between Australia, India, Japan and the US.
0: The lawyer for self-described misogynist influencer brothers Andrew and Tristan Tate claims their arrest in Miami is politically motivated. The pair will fight extradition to the UK, where they're facing fresh charges of rape and sex trafficking. The brothers are already charged with rape, bodily harm, human trafficking and controlling prostitution for gain, relating to three other alleged victims in the UK between 2012 and 2015. Lawyer Joseph McBride says they'll argue there are special circumstances.
4: These guys went to D.C. to exercise their First Amendment rights. They met with members of Congress as private citizens. They met with friends in Washington, D.C. They walked the grounds of the Capitol, and 3 days later, they're in the jumpsuit. You do the math.
0: South Australia's weather, Renmark, mostly sunny, 17. Mount Gambier, a late shower or two, 15. Port Lincoln, a possible shower, 17. Port Pirie, mostly sunny, 18. Adelaide, partly cloudy, a top of 17 degrees, currently 13. ABC News.
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8: It's 5 minutes past 10 on this Tuesday, the 21st of July, and I hope you are keeping very, very well this morning as we continue our outside broadcast at the new Broken Hill Library. And this is a building that $16 million has gone into and only opened it just over a week ago. And it's been reimagined for today's community and for tomorrow's generations. And we thought this would be a very good location to do an outside broadcast because of the launch of ABC Your Say, which got underway yesterday. That all rhymed then. That wasn't supposed to, but you know, it happens. ABC Your Say is your chance to be part of the conversation. We want you to tell us what's on your mind. We're listening to Australians across the country to better understand the issues, challenges and opportunities shaping everyday life. So whether it's a local issue, a national concern or an idea for the future, we want to know what's important to you. And over the course of this morning, we've been posing the question of, when you think about your community, what gives you hope for the future and what keeps you up at night? And so far we've had some wonderful guests come on who have shared with us, shared with me, their concerns, but also finding the silver linings and the optimism that they have in life. And I think that's just tantamount to Broken Hill and regional communities that we always look on a lot of the silver linings. We have the resilience. But what about you? You can go online to abc.net.au/yoursay and go into the portal there. Very easy to operate. Your details are all confidential. You can come down to the library. It's just opened only 6 minutes ago, and scan our QR code. I'm here in the foyer. You cannot miss us. We're set up on the lovely, nice and warm clay tiles right at the front of the building, which is right behind the town hall facade. You can come say hi and do it that way. Or maybe if you want to go on the text line right now, 0467 922 783. Many ways for you to have your say, and this is all over the ABC as well, not just here in Broken Hill, all local bureaus, journalism teams involved, not to mention the fact that News Breakfast, you know, on TV, will be touring around all states and the Northern Territory as part of ABC Your Say, going to places like Launceston, Mount Isa, Darwin, Fremantle, Brisbane, Melbourne, even my hometown of Gawler in South Australia. So they're getting around. This is a full-fledged operation over the next 8 weeks. So be sure to have your say this morning or over the next period. Current temperature of Broken Hill sits at 15.8 degrees. It's a lovely spring kind of weather day. 20 the forecast top for Broken Hill. That is absolutely terrific. But winter is going to rear its ugly head by the end of the week. It's going to be down to about 12 by Friday, so that's not necessarily too good. But enjoy this nice sunny weather and come on down to the library and check it out if you haven't. $16 million goes a long way. If you haven't been in here yet, what are you waiting for? So very shortly we're going to catch up with a retired educator. That's Maureen Clark. She has been teaching here for many, many years, and I'd love to get her thoughts on, well, what keeps her up at night, given she's such an integral part of the Broken Hill community, as many of you are. And if you ever want to voice your say, feel free to do so. While we welcome Maureen onto the program, Boston is an American rock band formed in 1975, and they put out some really terrific music over the course of their career, but More Than a Feeling has to top the charts for them.

0: It's the American rock band formed back in 1975 by the name of Boston and More Than a Feeling. Now, it is 12 minutes past 10. You're listening to ABC Broken Hill. Patrick Reinke here with you for the next hour as we broadcast live from the new library. Now, it is all part of ABC's Your Say. And what that is we want to hear the matters that matter to you. What is happening in your community? You may be listening in Broken Hill right now, but wherever you are listening, I do want to hear from you. What worries you about the future? What gives you hope? And what you think people in power, those decision makers, need to understand about where you live and how you go about your everyday life? ABC Your Say is about listening more deeply to communities across Australia in cities, suburbs, regional towns, rural areas, and everywhere in between. We do a lot of reporting at the ABC, but listening is a key factor of what we do. All personal information will be treated as strictly confidential if you go online to the portal. Maureen Clark is a retired school teacher and a former councillor within the city as well. Maureen, welcome to the program.
1: Oh, thank you, Patrick.
0: This, your say aspect, the ABC, we pride ourselves on reporting matters that affect all Australians, but listening is a key part of what we do, and you're an avid listener of the ABC, I presume, and something like this to get out into the community and hear everyone's concerns from both the young to the old and everyone in between, quite important.
1: Oh, look, it most certainly is, and I think that in our world today and our world in the future, communication is going to be even more important. So we can talk all you like about screens, but when it comes to something like radio, which is so much more in tune with local communities, I think you're going to be even more important, Patrick.
0: Well, it's great that we're doing this outside broadcast here in the library, because this particular building, its design, how it has been utilised for $16 million, reimagined for today's community and tomorrow's generations. Now, this is an asset that, I mean, you get a big investment like this in a small mining community like Broken Hill. Is this one of the things that gives you hope for the future when you think about the community that you live in, or what else is on your mind?
1: Oh, well, certainly a building like this does give hope for the future, because our young people are the future, our really young people. And one of the great concerns that I've had as an educator is the level of literacy in any community, not just Broken Hill, but any community. So we have to think about what we are going to do to make sure that our children are fitted for the future. Literacy is a very great part of that. And I think, you know, a library, of course, this was the original vision of councils previous to this one, and also the one that I was on. So a new library needed to be built for this community and for the future communities. So I think it started way back with I think Winston Kyes.
0: Go back a way for the
1: it
0: project.
1: It does. I think that was the original concept, because when I came onto the community, onto the council, and I think it was 2017, we were already talking to Libraries New South Wales. And Libraries New South Wales said, your library, your current library, is just not big enough for this community and for the functionality of libraries now.
0: And that said, you see the reaction. I don't know if you were here for the grand opening only a week and a half ago, but there were hundreds upon hundreds there, all waiting for the ribbon cutting. And when you actually go in here and sort of watch everyone stream through, there were so many people with that keen amount of interest that they had almost 4,000 visitors in 1 week of it opening. So that kind of asset like that, it was needed.
1: Oh, look, the need for the library was known a long time ago, and it's great to see that it has finally been achieved. But, you know, the community, Patrick, was so involved in the whole concept of the library, because that's what the previous council did. We threw it open to the community and said, it's going to be your library. What do you want? and we had public engagement. I was involved a great deal in the public engagement at the time. And the thoughts and concepts that members of the public had were absolutely amazing to hear, you know, the views that people came up with. And, of course, there were the people who were mostly interested, I suppose, were the people who were using the library already, but who could see that it was small and old and it needed something like this. So they were the people who were already in groups using the library, and they came up with ideas like, can we have a room where we can leave our things and put them in storage, and you know, maybe lock them so that we don't have to keep bringing them in. And I thought, well, yeah, that's a great idea. We had, I don't think that this library does cater for all of what they wanted, but some people said, well, is there somewhere where we continue learning? Where we can continue, for example, making films, because I think Jason King, you'd be familiar with Jason and his filmmaking, his wonderful ideas, and he had inspired, I think, the community of the time to have the idea that anyone could make a film. But it's getting started, isn't it?
0: Yeah, and having that space and those breakout meeting rooms are a quiet area of contemplation with the courtyard and the old fire station. So that is the asset of which we currently sit in, and we broadcast live right now, Maureen. And then further to that, and back to literacy in our younger generation, which you reiterated too, and I guess it's interesting in your position because you're a retired educator and a former counsellor. So when I ask you what keeps you awake at night for the Broken Hill community, are there parts of it that were heavily at the forefront of your mind as an educator and a counsellor at the time that were no longer are concerning to you, or do you still think about it to this very day?
1: Look, I think there are issues that are live at any time, but perhaps more so now. I would say, what pleases me, first of all, I better say that because otherwise it just seems like I'm focusing on problems.
0: Of course.
1: What pleases me about this is our level of community for a start, and the involvement of people, you know, who are helping other people all the time, and that is what wonderful thing about Broken Hill. But then I have to think about, well, we are an ageing community here. That is something that we have to really think about. And it comes to the federal level of government, I think, where we look at what is happening with aged care. And it's a bit funny to think that the next most modern building in Broken Hill is going to be an aged care facility.
0: Yeah.
1: And that's a little bit of a worry, isn't it? So are we focusing everything on the elderly part of our community? What's happening to keep young people here in Broken Hill? And we really need to look at that.
0: And then I guess because what I've found is some of the guests, or all the guests I've had on this morning, have had that degree of optimism and looking for the silver lining. And does the mind then think about, for instance, something like the Country University Centre, which I'm pretty certain you may have been a councillor when that was launched.
1: Yes. Yeah.
0: And outperformed all the other CUCs at the time. And
1: it's fabulous.
0: You think about also a new Willie Armour High School being built, and you think about the new netball courts, a new fire station. Can you look towards those as the, well, firstly, attracting a new workforce, or if there's someone here looking for a professional job as a audiologist, for instance, we heard the story with Hearing Australia, they look towards those assets and go, well, this is a benefit for me. They've got a new high school coming up. Like, can you sort of see those kind of silver linings, those little positive bits of hope for the future?
1: They are most definitely hope for the future, and they are attractive to people who may think about coming here to live. And we do need them. we do need them to counteract the other problems that we have here, such as lead. And I mean to say that that is a problem which concerns a great number of people, and not only the people who are living here, but the people who may think about coming here. So that is something that we really need to focus on too. We need to do something about that problem. But not only that, Patrick, we need to do something about showing people that we have it under control. Because it's all about image, isn't it? Not only what we are doing, but what we show we are doing.
0: It's 22 minutes past 10. I'm speaking with Maureen Clark, a retired school teacher and former councillor on ABC Broken Hill this morning. We're broadcasting live from the new library just behind the town hall facade. And Maureen, I wanted to actually take a quick little glance into decision makers. ABC Your Say is encouraging everyone who listens to the ABC, all Australians, to voice their concerns and thoughts about the future and what matters to them mostly. And one of the sort of mentions I said is in my intro was about people voicing their say on what people think the people in power need to understand. Now, being a former councillor yourself, you're a bit of a conduit to the community, and then you need to campaign on behalf of the city to other aspects and talk about the matters that most of the community. So how do you find that space of local councillors and then upwards to state members, to federal members, all the way to Parliament House? Do you feel that there are still the avenues for community members right at the coalface who live and breathe life here in Broken Hill to get their concerns up the chain?
1: Well, I think that comes right down to those people in the community to make sure that they are speaking up, and they can't just sit back and say, oh, I'm really concerned about this, but someone else will do something about that, or someone else will say something about that. And that, I think, is a very, it is a problem here. I think people are a little afraid sometimes to speak out because, and I did hear this from people when I was a counsellor, I would say to them, well, why don't you speak up? And they say, oh no, my neighbour disagrees with that view and I'm a little afraid of upsetting them, of offending someone. And I say, go for it, offend them. You know, you must have your say. You must speak up and say what you think. Everyone is entitled to an opinion. It is the way you express that opinion, I find, that is upsetting to people. It's okay to have an opinion and be mindful that other people have a different opinion. Yeah. And you should respect that. And your neighbour should respect that too.
0: Well, yeah, if you want to live in a democracy, you have to risk being offended if someone voices an opinion opposite to yours and engage in conversation
1: exactly.
0: and debate.
1: Exactly. Debate is very, very important. And engaging with the public is very important too. So this is what our leaders, whether they're federal, state or our local council, need to remember. Engage with the public. Make sure that you are seeking out their opinions too. We did a lot of this on the council that I was on, a lot of public engagement. I seem to be engaging with the public all the time, but that was very, very valuable. You get other people's ideas, you get other people's knowledge too, because you know what? Councillors don't know everything.
0: And if you don't, then you run the risk of what you alluded to was like the bystander paradox, where if someone arrives at the scene of an accident and they see someone across them, they're going, oh, they've probably called 000, I don't need to call 000. And then all of a sudden the other person across from you goes, oh, they've probably called it. If you don't raise concerns about what matters to you most, thinking, oh, someone over else will do it, then you run the risk of never being heard.
1: That's exactly right. And if you raise a concern, you can be very sure that there's someone over in a corner nodding because they have that concern too. And they share your concerns. So, you know, yes, definitely we need to do that speaking out. We do. One of the things I would like to speak out about at the moment, Patrick, is the fact that we need an archives here on the library. So, you know, I think this is a wonderful building, but it's not finished. We need the archives. I've got a lot of stuff that I would like to give to the archives, and at the moment it's cluttering up corners at home, so please hurry up and get the archives up and ready.
0: you voiced your opinion, risk offending some, but you said
1: it. Oh, I probably have. But I also think that there, I've got a lot of support too, because there's a lot of people out there who say this is a heritage city. Fabulous heritage city. And we've also got some more heritage things going on with the Trades Hall. What a marvellous building that is. And should it have World Heritage listing? Yes, it should. Yes, indeed, it should, and we need to push for that. But, of course, that's all going to come into our archives as well. So, yes, we need to get busy and get these archives happening.
0: I think there may be a few people nodding across the way in agreement, Maureen.
1: There are, I think.
0: Thank you for your time on the program.
1: And thank you, Patrick.
0: That's Maureen Clark, retired school teacher and former councillor on your ABC Broken Hill this morning, sharing with you her say, and it is all about why we are broadcasting live from the new library this morning for ABC's Your Say. This is an 8-week campaign, and it's all about you telling us what's on your mind. It's a chance to be part of the conversation. Australians all across the country, whether you live in a big capital city or a small community program, you can voice your opinions. And the question we're posing to you this morning on this outside broadcast is, when you think about the future of your community, what gives you hope and what keeps you awake at night? You can go to abc.net.au/yoursay and go on there to the portal. Very easy to fill out. Or why don't you come on down and say hi here at the new library as we broadcast live within the foyer right behind the town hall facade. You can come by and say hi. It is 28 minutes past 10.
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0: Patrick Reinke here with you this morning. Hope you're having a wonderful time on your ABC and whatever it is you're doing and however you are listening to your ABC this morning. Don't forget, ABC Your Say. This is huge. We pride ourselves on reporting the matters that concern you the most, of course, and what's important to you and the big stories, but with things like this and ABC Your Say, we need to listen. And this will shape how we move forward when it comes to commissioning editorials, investigations to interviews with decision makers and stories that reflect the diverse voices. That's what ABC Your Say is all about. And Ruby Sladden is 18 years old, born in Broken Hill, employed full-time in the city, and has a few things to say. Ruby, good morning.
3: Good morning.
0: 18 years old, born and bred. You're part of the younger generation. We've had a couple of members of the community who are of the older age bracket with their voices and concerns about what's ahead for them and their hopes and concerns for the community. But for you, as a fresh-faced 18-year-old, what matters to you?
3: Probably my friends and family.
0: How so? What makes you think about it? You're 18 years old. You're clearly full-time employed. So when you think about your friends and family, what's ahead for them? Are they moving away? You're staying here?
3: So far, I'm staying here in town, and I just like to hang out with my friends and family on the weekends or after work.
0: Yeah. Did you have any views to want to move away, or were you straight into work and into your teenage years?
3: Straight into work in my teenage years. I never really wanted to move away.
0: Why? You like it here?
3: Yeah. I'm probably too close to my family to move.
0: So too close to your family. So the question we've been posing to everyone on the ABC this morning is, when you think about where you live and where you operate here, is there anything that keeps you up at night more? Like, you talk about friends and family, but what specifically? Is it about just the future of the city, or what exactly?
3: Probably now that I'm getting older and I have to start being more independent. And when people ask, like, what do you want to do when you're older, it's more serious now, because I feel like you have that time where you have to work it out around now.
0: Yeah, so you're feeling a little bit rushed into having to make a pretty heavy call on, like, career paths and life when you're only 18. You still want to experience life.
3: Yeah.
0: So is there a way to look at the positive side of things? Can you still have the fun with friends and family, but then try and find a way to enjoy life rather than be stressed out?
3: Yeah, I think there is.
0: Yeah? So what would you do?
3: Probably not to put too much pressure on myself and just focus at one thing at a time.
0: Can we count on you to hop online to ABC Your Say and voice your opinion?

0: as well, Ruby?
1: I think so, yeah.
0: Hey, we appreciate you coming to the program to share your concerns and looking forward to hearing what you have to say down the track.
1: Thank you.
0: That's Ruby Sladden right there, 18 years old, born and raised in Broken Hill, part of the younger generations coming through. And fitting that we broadcast live at the new library because it has been reimagined for today's community, for tomorrow's generations, like Ruby Sladden just then and there. She is going to hop online to abc.net.au/yoursay, or given she's a little bit more tech savvy, she's got the fly. She's going to scan the QR code that we have them to hand out here for our outside broadcast in the new library. Come on by, say hi. You can scan the QR code, hop online and have your say, just like Ruby did. And credit to her for jumping on the mic and a little bit nervous, but I think she did very, very well. The time on your ABC Broken Hill has just gone past 10:30.
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0: Oliver Brown has the latest. Good morning, Oliver.
3: Good morning, Patrick. Making news this hour, a man accused of murdering another man in Sydney's Inner West last month will remain in custody. Police say they'll allege Jason Robert Herbert stabbed a 63-year-old man in the chest at the man's Newton unit on the 18th of June. 51-year-old Mr. Herbert was arrested at a correctional facility in Parkley yesterday morning and charged with murder. The host of ABC's 7:30 program says it's unfortunate a serious line of questioning was disrupted by a federal MP's dog. Last night, an interview between the One Nation MP and host Sarah Ferguson was interrupted by Barnaby Joyce loudly scolding his dog to sit down. The dog interrupted the interview a second time, which Mr. Joyce again apologised for. Ms. Ferguson has told 774 ABC Melbourne she didn't think it was an avoidance technique. The price of oil could spike further if Yemen's Houthi rebels succeed in their blockade of Saudi Arabia. The Saudi-led coalition says it will respond firmly to the move, which threatens to further disrupt global energy supplies beyond the Persian Gulf. Saudi Arabia currently blockades ports and airports in Houthi-controlled parts of Yemen. And in sport news today, newly appointed full-time coach Dean Young is pledging that performances can only get better at the St. George Illawarra NRL club. Young had been serving as interim, and despite his side recording just 2 wins as they languish in last, he says he's been pleased with their effort, including a narrow loss to second-placed New Zealand Warriors at the weekend. He says while his side will be pushing for finals next season, right now his focus is on a potential wooden spoon decider against the Gold Coast this weekend, and there'll be more news at 11 o'clock.
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0: And off the back of hearing those latest news headlines with Oliver Brown, is there anything that is informing your concerns about life in your community? We hear about another strait in the Middle East somewhere that could affect global energy concerns. And I mean, it's all can be a little bit draining, but it does trickle down all the way to communities like Broken Hill, Menindee, Wilcannia, Tibooburra, all those places where you may be listening this morning. And if you want to voice your concerns, whether it be at the very local level or you have a national concern, we are launching ABC Your Say this week. All started yesterday, but we have a lovely outside broadcast this morning happening at the new library, and it's a very ambitious audience engagement initiative. This may ring some bells for you if you were listening around the federal election last year, Your Say, and what matters to you in a political sense and what may impact your vote. There is no election connections for this one. This is about the ABC wanting to hear from you. Listen. So we can inform many different decisions going forward. Gathered throughout this year's initiative, it will help shape the ABC's journalism, from editorial commissioning to investigations to interviews with decision makers and stories that reflect diverse voices. And that's why we want to hear from you on ABC Your Say this morning. Hop online and check out the portal. All details are confidential. You can just voice it simply as that. Or if you want to be a little bit more outspoken, you can join me on the air at some point, voice your concerns, or even come through on the text line 0467922783. We're going to take a look at the younger generation in just a moment and hear from Michaela Castle, who is the programs officer here at the library. Hear about some of the programs they deliver, but as a newer faced position as well filled, what concerns her when she thinks about the community, but also what are the things that give her hope for the future? How about a bit of Madonna now before we hear from Michaela? And this is Holiday.

0: bit of Madonna and Holiday, and well, she's keeping very active herself, still putting out the tunes and the great songs, and nice to go on a bit of a holiday, but I am on the job right now as we tick on to 19 minutes to 11. Wow, time has flown. We're on an outside broadcast this morning on ABC Broken Hill from the new library as part of ABC Your Say, and a very important initiative is ABC Your Say, and I think it was Donna Field, the ABC Director of News, said that at a time when trust matters more than ever, ABC Your Say reinforces the ABC's role as a public broadcaster that listens as well as reports, bringing Australians directly into the national conversation and reflecting what matters most to them. And that's what I'm putting to you. When you think about the future of your community, what gives you hope and what keeps you awake at night? You can come down and scan the QR code or hop online to the portal and voice your concerns and obviously your hopes and dreams, of course. But Michaela Castle is a programs officer here at the library, and well, a lot of her role focuses on the youngest of the young generation who may not know what's ahead for them, but they have a bright future. Michaela, good morning.
1: Good morning. How are you?
0: I'm going very well, thank you. Literally, in fact, in 18 minutes' time, you have Baby Bounce here at the library.
1: Yes, that we do. Very exciting. Week two of that one now.
0: It must be a bit of a weird feeling, though, when you see in the news of another strait in the Middle East causing disruptions to energy reserves and concerns there, but then you just go into a nice Baby Bounce class where the kids have no care in the world.
1: Yeah, look, I think that's one of the gifts of the youngest generation is that they are able to just keep living life. And, you know, as adults, obviously, we have to be aware of those things, but we can protect them at least for that first few years and give them the best start we can.
0: And try and get off on some of that energy as well, and not sap off it, but be brought down into that level and have a bit of fun.
1: Yeah, exactly right.
0: So as programs officer, though, and given that you're relatively new to this role and new to Broken Hill.
1: Yes.
0: When we put this question to you, when you go to sleep at night and you're in this community as a fresh-faced individual, where does your mind go off to?
1: Yeah, look, I was having a think about this one. I think when it comes down to it, people are all the same no matter where you go to. Like, we're all just people at the end of the day. And I think the thing that kind of keeps me awake at night is, well, this sounds a bit annoying, but the rise of AI. It's a great tool, but the issue is that a lot of people don't either understand how to use it or why it's there or what it's kind of getting its data from. I think, you know, as a librarian myself, I see a lot of people just using it without considering if the information they're receiving is correct and if they're fact-checking it against where it's saying it's got its citations from. And I think a lot of people are starting to go through education and even go into uni and just use AI as their basis of information. And that's a bit concerning to me, just to make sure that people are getting their facts straight and not getting hearsay.
0: And there's the subtle little things that you don't realise, I think, would disadvantage you a long way down the track. If you enter into the workforce and you've been using AI to blitz through exams or problem-solving matters, and then you enter into the workforce and you have to fend for yourself and be independent, all of a sudden, if you have the ability to not think critically or problem-solve and there's no tool out there that can help, you can set yourself up to catastrophic failure in life.
1: Yeah, look, I think AI is a good tool in the workplace. Like, absolutely, you can use it however you like. It is going to just get better from here on out as well. I think the issue just comes in when people aren't taking that critical initiative and thinking, you know, is this my co-pilot or is this actually flying the plane for me? Like, who are you trusting in this situation, your own judgment and instincts, or are you just trusting the AI to know what's best?
0: What's the positive outlook then for you when you think about being in the community of Broken Hill, given you are relatively new here?
1: Yeah, look, I think it's really positive because people are willing to be connected and they're willing to learn. I think what I've really kind of come into touch with this last week with the library being open is that everyone is super friendly and they're willing to be connected with each other and they're all willing to learn new aspects about this building. And I think there's a lot of people really interested in learning what AI is and how to use it better. And I think it's something that you can just build on top of. It's not something that's going to be forever problem. People are going to learn.
0: Given the nature of, like, for instance, your involvement in Baby Bounce from 11 o'clock, do you get a chance to speak to some of the parents just in passing or in conversation and hear some of their little concerns about maybe the future with their children, whether it be in the community or what they have planned moving forward?
1: Yeah, look, it's early days yet. I haven't had those conversations just yet, but I mean, I'm open for a chat. Anyone who
0: wants
1: to. It's
0: conducive to it though, isn't it?
1: Oh, absolutely. And like everyone who comes to the classes is super friendly, and they're all willing to kind of get amongst it, make friends. And I think the fact that they're even here bringing their kids along just shows that they really do care about the future of the children and the community, and that they're, yeah, really eager to see their kids get the very best start in life that they can.
0: Now, you're originally from Sydney.
1: Yes.
0: Born and raised in Sydney?
1: Well, all around the East Coast, but yeah, generally.
0: Similar sort of question then. Like, did you, when you were thinking about like being in Broken Hill and what keeps you up at night and what are the hopes and positives, did you also think about, well, what was concerning me back when I was in Sydney or on the East Coast? Were there any things that are still should be talked about at the national scale and for the ABC to know about when you think back to your time more in metropolitan locations?
1: Yeah, look, I think actually one of the biggest benefits of Broken Hill is that you have such a connected community. I think one of the issues I was seeing as I was working in Sydney was that you had a lot of people who felt quite socially isolated because the community is so large that you just never see anyone, and you'll meet someone one day and then you'll never see them again. And I think even in the library space, everyone was feeling like that was their place to come to. And I think as a third space, it is quite important to have somewhere that people can attend and they don't have to pay money, they don't have to sign anything, they can just walk in and be themselves, essentially. So I think we're a bit of a hope there, but it is rough in the city.
0: It's remarkable, though, because that is a similar sort of concept that Kate Renner, the manager of the library, voiced earlier this morning just after 9 o'clock about moving out to Broken Hill and sort of being slightly taken aback when people in the street go, "G'day, Kate." What? It's like, compared to like growing up in Sydney and in Newcastle as well, for her, it was a similar sort of thing where there's so many people around you, it's very easy just to walk around with your walls up and closed off to people when you can see someone regularly for a baby bouncer just in the street as you get your morning coffee, that you become a member of the community here.
1: Yeah, well, that's exactly it. It was a bit of a culture shock, to be honest, because everyone was suddenly just wanting to know everything about me, and I was like, oh, okay, great, let's be friends. But yeah, I think very different to the coast, and I think everyone on the coast is busy all the time. There is no time to really make those connections. I think one of the rare benefits of being out here in such a small town is that when you're in town, you just meet people because you're always there. Whereas on the coast, like, you're commuting to Sydney and that takes up a good 3 hours of your day, told. So yeah, you just don't have the same time.
0: It's 12 minutes to 11. I'm speaking with Michaela Castle, Programs Officer here at the library, of which we are broadcasting live this morning through to 11 o'clock on ABC Broken Hill. Lovely to have your company this morning. And Michaela, I just wanted to actually circle back to that one of your concerns about artificial intelligence and how it can be used to spark creativity, but it can overtake it in the art sense, for instance. And there's a big talk about image generation.
1: Yes.
0: And the dangers behind it. But you think about, given that you're in a library and just over your back shoulder is hundreds upon hundreds of books that you can pick and peruse and scan and search, is it still good to see people come through, and you had 220 new members sign up in the first opening week, that people are still willing to leave the screens at the door and come through and peruse and lose themselves in the aisles for hours on end just looking for something to read, rather than just giving a prompt to an AI saying, "Teach me about this." Do you still feel there's the need for just knowledge in general in
1: yes.
0: the hard copy?
1: Yeah, look, I absolutely think that hard copy knowledge is so valuable, especially like we've seen the movement from subscription services. They start off really cheap and then they just keep getting more expensive, and it is putting up a little wall there. That's a bit of like a wage gap of, you know, can you access information at the library? You can. I think it is important though with the library that we move with the times. We've always been on the forefront of technology, and we've got librarians across the state who are working with AI to make sure that it is a safe thing that people can access and learn how to use at the library.
0: How would you utilise it in a library space?
1: They're still working on it. I think at the moment there is a librarian at the University of Newcastle who's using it for kind of gamification of learning. So if you can use AI to make games that you can then use to learn things, I think they were doing models for doctors to really learn specific scenarios as a game format, and that's the kind of time you wouldn't be able to do as a human programmer. Like, but if you give AI the prompt, it will spit out code at you, and that's something that will save hours and hours of time. So things like that, they're a bit obscure, but yeah, helpful.
0: Now, I can't not have you on as Programs Officer without touching on just quickly what else is happening here at the library. I mean, it's not every day you get to chat to the programs officer. So Baby Bounce is on from 11 o'clock today, but you have Nintendo Switch Saturdays, Make a Mess in the Making area, which is really wonderful. What else is on as part of the programs at the library right now?
1: Yeah, so we've got Rhyme Time as well. That's on the Fridays, and we did have another Baby Bounce yesterday morning as well, and all of those story times on at 11 a.m., it's essentially just the difference between Baby Bounce being for 0 to 12 months and then Rhyme Time being a bit older, a bit more engaging, and that's for ages 1 to 3, but more older kids are welcome as well. The Switch is bookable all week, so if you wanted to come in any time of the week, you can, but, yeah, Saturdays I know can sometimes be a bit easier for people to get to.
0: So, for instance, today's Baby Bounce session, which kicks off in 9 minutes, I'd better let you go in a second, but how many people or parents or children would you expect in today's session?
1: Yeah, look, we've been really great with the numbers so far. So I think it's been averaging about 20 kids per session with about 19 parents, because the people do bring siblings along. It's very busy, very crowded, but we have a good time, yeah.
0: Do you have to warm up the vocal cords or get prepped?
1: No, I literally tell the parents to drown me out. No one wants to hear me sing.
0: Well, we will wait and see until 11. Michaela, thank you for your time this morning.
1: Anytime, no worries.
0: That's Michaela Castle there, the programs officer here at the Broken Hill Library, keeping you updated on what's firstly going on here at the library with all the programs. And Baby Bounce kicks off at 11 o'clock, of course, but there's the Chess Club and Make a Mess. But importantly, though, on the program to have her say on when she thinks about being in the community of Broken Hill, even though she's only here relatively newly, what gives her hope and the sense of connectivity and community that she is embracing here in the Silver City, but some of the challenges that keeps her awake at night, and talking about artificial intelligence, which is not just a local matter, but it's state, it's federal, it's national, international. So much in the conversation around the world is artificial intelligence. Does it concern you, or are you at peace with it? Do you think we're getting to the world of Terminator? I don't think so, but you never know. Have your say. You can go online, abc.net.au/yoursay, and you can be part of the conversation. It does not have to be about artificial intelligence. It does not have to be about volunteer numbers for a community organisation. Anything that is on your mind, issues, challenges, opportunities that shape everyday life that concerns you the most, whether it be right at the local level or way at the international, national level, you can go online and have your say. Or you can come down here in the brief time between now and 11 and scan the QR code, but their website is one of your best bets, abc.net.au/yoursay. Join that conversation. And hugely important, as the information gathered during this campaign over the next 8 weeks will inform the ABC's decision-making moving forward, looking at the journalism aspect from editorial investigations to interviews we conduct with decision-makers, even to the point where the ABC priding itself on showing the diverse range of voices in our nation. And that's what this is all about. So your chance to have your say. We're getting very close to rounding out this outside broadcast. Wow, it is literally... what is it? It's 6 minutes to 11. Gee whiz. We've got time for a nice little song, though, as we get closer and closer to calling the end. Rick Price. Now, do you know who he is? You should. He's an Australian musician who had a bit of success in the 80s and early 90s. He had a nice track we're about to play you. It's called Heaven Knows.

0: lovely bit of Rick Price, and heaven knows, lovely talented Australian musician that he is. We're getting very close to the end of our outside broadcast that we have been doing here at the Broken Hill New Library, right behind the Town Hall facade. If you haven't been down here, $16 million does go an exceedingly long way, and I think you should come and check it all out and meet the team here. Even if you don't use the library that often, just see what kind of community asset has been delivered. Gee whiz, it's absolutely magnificent. And we've been here because of ABC Your Say. And we're asking you to tell us what is on your mind. It's a chance to be part of the conversation. The ABC is listening to Australians across the country, from the biggest of the biggest capital cities right down to the smallest community with population of next to nobody, but everyone has a voice. And we want to understand the issues, the challenges and opportunities shaping your everyday life. Now, you can continue the conversation. This is an 8-week campaign. You can go to abc.net.au/yoursay, and you can find the portal there to input your information. That is as simple as that. We'll have a few more outside broadcasts and a lot of connectivity to do over the coming weeks. Big thank you to Sarah for producing on site, and for Andrew Schmidt panelling back in the studio. I'm Patrick Reinke. I'll see you tomorrow when it's Wednesday. The time on your ABC, 11 o'clock.
1: Love your local footy? Don't miss After the Siren, the most comprehensive local footy coverage. We're there right after the game, Saturday evenings from 6, right here on ABC Broken Hill.
2: It's 11 o'clock. Good morning. Tony Matthews with ABC News. The host of the ABC's 7:30 program says it's unfortunate a serious line of questioning was disrupted by a federal MP's dog. Last night, an interview between the One Nation MP, Barnaby Joyce, and Sarah Ferguson was interrupted by Mr. Joyce loudly scolding his dog to sit down. The dog interrupted the interview a second time, which Mr. Joyce again apologised for. Sarah Ferguson says she doesn't think it was an avoidance technique, but says it did interrupt important questions put to Mr. Joyce around One Nation leader Pauline Hanson's recent trip to the UK, which included meeting with far-right UK figure Tommy Robinson.
3: These things are about as serious as they can be when it comes to how we're chugging along in Australia. And so that was my concern, that we were going to lose the purchase on those questions.
2: A man accused of murdering another man in Sydney's Inner West last month will remain in custody. Police say they'll allege Jason Robert Herbert stabbed a 63-year-old man in the chest at the man's Newtown unit on the 18th of June. 51-year-old Mr. Herbert was arrested at a correctional facility in Parklea yesterday morning and charged with murder. His lawyer didn't apply for bail when the matter was heard at Blacktown Local Court this morning, which was formally refused. The matter will return to court in September. The Premier says allowing police to access unredacted images from toll cameras will stop suspected criminals skirting the law. New legislation will be introduced when State Parliament resumes next month, which will overturn a ban on officers seeing the faces of drivers who are photographed on Sydney's network of tollways and tunnels. Chris Minns says there have been instances where people have avoided detection after allegedly carrying out a major crime.
4: In order to keep the police away from their movements, they've changed the number plate out, so it's a mismatched car. And as it stands today, incredibly, New South Wales Police will be presented a photo with the face blacked out. Now, we want them to have the information to keep us safe.

0: The Royal Commission has heard evidence from a community member at the Adas Israel Synagogue in Melbourne's inner southeast, which was gutted by a firebombing. Georgia Lenter-Williams has more.
1: Benjamin Klein, who is a board member at the Adas Israel Synagogue in Ripon Lee, has told the Royal Commission on Anti-Semitism and Social Cohesion the arson attack in 2024 was devastating. Mr. Klein thanked the wider community for their support and love during the time. He described the rebuilding effort as a mammoth task and said the federal government had provided a grant to assist. He said the Adas Israel Synagogue is probably the busiest synagogue in the Southern Hemisphere. Mr. Klein said some Jewish community members are moving to Israel because they don't feel safe in Melbourne.
0: Palestinian-Australian author Randa Abdel Fattah has indicated she's no longer pursuing a defamation case against South Australian Premier Peter Malinauskas. In January, he was served concerns notices over public comments he made about Dr. Abdel Fattah, who was uninvited from Adelaide Writers' Week. She says bringing a defamation case against a sitting Premier carries prohibitive cost and risk, saying not all victories are won in courts. Mr. Malinauskas says he welcomes the legal action being dropped.
2: But I'm not running around cheering about it or gloating. I will just maintain my position that I think people should be able to be entitled to debate these issues at Writers' Weeks and other events, just as long as they respect other people's ability to be able to make a contribution from the alternate case.
0: Newly appointed full-time coach Dean Young is pledging that performances can only get better at the St George Illawarra NRL club. Young had been serving as interim and despite his side recording just 2 wins as they languish in last, he says he's been very pleased with their effort, including a narrow loss to second place New Zealand Warriors at the weekend. He says while his side will be pushing for finals next season, right now his focus is on a potential wooden spoon decider against the Gold Coast this weekend.
3: Because that's really important that we back up the performance that we put in against the Warriors, and we need to improve some areas, so that's my sole focus. And at the moment, standing here right now, I'm worried about the Titans.
0: Looking at the weather picture for New South Wales, isolated showers along the north coast and adjacent ranges. It'll be dry and mostly sunny elsewhere. Sydney's weather, a mostly sunny day, a top of 20 degrees on the coast and 21 in the west. Right now, it's 15 degrees on the coast, 9 in Penrith, and the humidity is on 69%.
4: So there I was in Auntie Jean's frock.
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14: Today it's a conversation with Jarvis Cocker, the singer-songwriter and founder of the UK band Pulp. Pulp were a band that managed to blend pop and rock and even elements of disco with sardonic lyrics that came from Jarvis Cocker's experience of everyday life in post-industrial Britain. But in the years after the band's ascendancy in the 1990s, Jarvis decided to move out of his house in London. That meant dealing with all the boxes and boxes of stuff from his early life that he'd stashed away in his loft. And as he was digging through it all, he found an old exercise book from when he was a 15-year-old school kid in Sheffield. And in this exercise book, he realised he'd actually written a detailed master plan to take over the music industry. And with this, and with a whole bunch of jumbled artefacts, he decided to write a memoir. And it's a portrait of the artist as a young man from his childhood in Sheffield, through his grand plans to infiltrate and subvert the music industry to an insane, absurd, and near-fatal accident in which he fell out of a high window. I spoke with Jarvis Cocker in front of an audience at Melbourne's Capitol Theatre as part of the Melbourne Writers' Festival in 2022. He was being beamed in on Zoom from his kitchen table, and his book is called Good Pop, Bad Pop. Jarvis, your book begins with the loft in your old house where you'd stashed all that stuff from your early life, and it was hidden away for about 20 years. When you opened the door, what did you see beyond that yellow door?
15: Well, yeah, as you say, Richard, I'd moved away from there and I knew that there was a lot of stuff in there. I'd lived in that house for a short while and I would just throw...

0: Similarities and a few not so similarities.
1: 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Just before I let you go, I wanted to let you know the South Australian government is hosting a community forum in Yorktown tomorrow following the confirmed detections of the H5 bird flu. The forum will have updates on the current preparedness measures in place, as well as animal, human, and environmental health considerations. PRRSA will be there, as well as Primary Industries Minister Claire Scriven. 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That's all we have time for in the program today. It is coming up to 1 o'clock. Time for news.
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7: Adam Storey with ABC News. The One Nation leader, Pauline Hanson, says she's never advocated for the White Australia policy. During a podcast interview with far-right activist and convicted criminal Tommy Robinson, Senator Hanson linked the start of Australia's migration issues to the end of the White Australia policy. But speaking at an event in Perth today, the One Nation leader says her comments about the policy on the podcast were a response to a question from Tommy Robinson.
8: That's what he asked me. When did it change? And I said, well, that changed in 1973 when Gough Whitlam came and he changed the White Australia policy. That's why we started getting people from these other countries. It was not me advocating the White Australia policy.
7: A leader at a Sydney synagogue has told the Royal Commission on Anti-Semitism and Social Cohesion that he was left shaken by protests on the steps of the Sydney Opera House over the conflict in Gaza. Georgia Lenton-Williams has more.
9: President of the South Sydney Synagogue, George Foster, told the Commission he was shocked by a protest at the Opera House in 2023. The protest, which featured offensive chants, including "Where's the Jews?", drew significant criticism from authorities. Dr. Foster said he never thought he would see such a thing in Australia. The Commission heard the South Sydney Synagogue has experienced repeated attacks over the past 30 years, including a firebombing in 1991 following the first Iraq War. But Dr. Foster said the atmosphere was different at the time, without what he described as today's overt vilification.
7: Iran says two oil tankers have been hit in the Strait of Hormuz as the US military wraps up its latest wave of attacks, Tanmaya Nevada reports.
10: 10 consecutive nights of American airstrikes haven't compelled Iran into loosening its grip on the oil shipping route. In fact, Tehran insists the strait will remain closed as long as US actions continue. The IRGC says it's continued to target US military facilities in the Gulf, particularly Bahrain and Kuwait. The escalation has pushed oil prices higher in recent weeks, and it might soar even further, with the Iran-backed Houthis in Yemen imposing a naval blockade on Saudi Arabia. The kingdom has condemned the measure, vowing to protect its ships in accordance with international law.
7: A man accused of murdering another man in Sydney's Inner West last month has been formally refused bail. Sean Tarek Goodwin has more.
11: Police arrested Jason Robert Herbert at a correctional facility in Sydney's West yesterday morning and charged him with one count of murder and another count of break and enter. They say they'll allege he broke into the Royal Prince Alfred Hospital in Camperdown early in the morning on the 18th of June before entering the home of 63-year-old William John Schaffer and stabbing him in the chest. Police say they believe the two men weren't known to each other. Jason Herbert did not appear at the Blacktown local court and did not apply for bail, which was formally refused. The matter is set to return to court in September.
7: The operators of a Sydney nightclub have confirmed they're seeking legal advice after being evicted by their landlord. Divine Playhouse was given 3 days to exit a deconsecrated church in the CBD in the wake of complaints from members of the Christian community. Nightlife group Heaps Gay has rejected claims the activities of the nightclub could be considered offensive. Cecil Hardy from the group says they're considering going to the Federal Sex Discrimination Commissioner, but says a legal challenge for wrongful eviction is the immediate priority.
12: We do believe, you know, that this will set a precedent for landlords to feel that they can interfere with the activity, the legitimate activity that's going on inside a premises that holds a contract of tenancy.
7: KPMG has appointed John Sams as its new chief executive, effective immediately. He's been the consulting firm's chief financial officer since October 2025 and chief operating officer since June this year. Former CEO Andrew

0: victim of domestic violence incidents is throughout the child's life. The interim review says there were child protection notifications made about the girl even before she was born, while her mother was pregnant. Reviewers also found her alleged murderer, Jefferson Lewis, was not believed to be known by her immediate family. The draft report handed down today says they've not been able to draw a direct link between the notifications made before her death and the circumstances leading to her abduction. One Nation leader Pauline Hanson has denied ever advocating for the White Australia policy. Here's Lexi Junawick in Canberra.
1: Pauline Hanson is back in the country after a so-called fact-finding mission to the UK and a visit to Italy. After addressing an event in Perth, Senator Hanson has participated in a Q&A session. She's been asked about her linking the end of the White Australia policy to what she called the start of Australia's migration issues on far-right activist Tommy Robinson's podcast.
2: That's what he asked me. When did it change? And I said, well, that changed in 1973 when Gough Whitlam came and he changed the White Australia policy. It was not me advocating the White Australia policy.
1: Senator Hanson reiterates the overseas trip did not come at the cost of the taxpayer.
0: The Royal Commission on Anti-Semitism and Social Cohesion has heard from leaders at Jewish schools who said their safety concerns have significantly increased in recent years. Georgia Linton-Williams has more.
3: The president of Bialik College, an independent Jewish school in Melbourne, Tyson Wodak, told the commission that following the Hamas attack on October 7, 2023, the school implemented a new policy where students would not wear uniforms during excursions for safety reasons. Mr. Wodak said there was a security levy charged to families as part of their fees, which increased by as much as 250% over recent years. Later, the principal of Mount Scopus Memorial College in Melbourne, Dan Strait, told the inquiry his school also has a security levy, and the number of anti-Semitic incidents at the school rose dramatically after October 7.
0: The Islamophobia envoy says he'll continue lobbying for all his recommendations to combat prejudice against Muslims to be adopted after the government accepted some of them over the weekend. Nabila Nashar reports.
4: The special envoy to combat Islamophobia, Aftab Malik, says the government's partial approval of 35 of his 54 recommendations to curb Islamophobia will not stop him from continuing to advocate for the remaining recommendations. Mr. Malik's recommendations included a structural overhaul of Australia's approach to counterterrorism.
5: The whole structure of counterterrorism is creating an environment which breeds disillusionment, which creates a suspect community, which then becomes a fertile ground for extremist recruiters.
4: The government approved measures to boost education and awareness of Islamophobia, in addition to increased mental health support for victims.
0: The US military says it struck Iranian command centers, missile launch sites and air defense systems in its 10th consecutive night of attacks. It says the strikes were aimed at degrading Tehran's ability to continue interfering with shipping in the Strait of Hormuz. Meanwhile, Iran says it struck two oil tankers in the strait and targeted US military assets in Bahrain and Kuwait. Tehran says diplomatic messages are still being exchanged by both sides through intermediaries despite a collapse of the ceasefire. Back home, police haven't ruled out further arrests as part of their investigation into an alleged arson attack at a school in the state's central west. Emergency services were called to Cowra High last night, where a fire caused extensive damage to an administration building. A 17-year-old former student is facing a children's court today, charged with lighting the blaze and posting vision of it to social media. Acting Inspector Adam Tonkin says the school has remained closed as people returned for term three.
6: It was an active crime scene from 10 a.m. this morning. Once that crime scene has been processed, we'll hand it back to the school and the Department of Education to make a decision on when the school is going to reopen.
0: A major search for two boats missing off the coast of Papua New Guinea has shifted from rescue to recovery, with a group of public servants and their young families still missing at sea. Two vessels carrying five families disappeared on Saturday while attempting to cross from Pigeon Island to Kokopo, off East New Britain province. The boat's operator survived after swimming ashore, but their passengers are still missing. The weather for this afternoon, isolated showers along the north coast and adjacent ranges. It'll be dry and mostly sunny elsewhere. A sunny afternoon in Sydney, another sunny day tomorrow with a top of 21. Sunny on Thursday with a top of 20 and another sunny day forecast for Friday. That's the latest ABC News. 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
8: 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It is 3:05. I will take you through until 6 o'clock on ABC Radio South Australia and Broken Hill to get you prepped for

And more for you on, first of all, maybe, Will, in Farrell Flat, there is a sketching class that you can join as part of, first of all. I'll look that up for you. I've got Katrina and the Waves first. This is Walking on Sunshine on ABC Radio South Australia and Broken Hill.

0: background story with ABC News. A federal Labor MP has denied assaulting the Northern Territory Administrator over the weekend. Liviana Lotharis reports.
1: Labor's Luke Gosling and the NT Administrator David Connolly both attended the Thailand Grand Festival on Saturday in Darwin. Media outlets are reporting Mr. Connolly alleges Mr. Gosling assaulted him there. NT police detectives were seen leaving Government House this morning, where they had been for about 2 hours. When the ABC contacted Mr. Connolly to ask about the alleged incident, he hung up the phone. Mr. Gosling said in a statement he's had no dealings with the administrator since congratulating him following the announcement of his appointment late last year, and the allegations are ridiculous.
0: New shipping data shows vessels crossing via the Strait of Hormuz have dropped as caution grows following a fresh exchange of attacks between the United States and Iran. Middle East correspondent Matthew Doran has more.
2: It continues to be an incredibly tense situation. Those strikes, that exchange of fire, also continuing despite reports that a proposal has been put forward by Qatar and Pakistan, who are acting as mediators here, for both the US and Iran to agree to a 10-day ceasefire in a hope that will get them back to where they were before these daily strikes began, back into the cycle of preparing for negotiations on a lasting peace. Both sides clearly saying that they are willing to engage in diplomacy here, but also pointing the finger of blame at the other, saying it's their fault, effectively, that this process has broken down.
0: Britain's new Prime Minister, Andy Burnham, says he'll cut taxes on electricity bills in his first attempt to ease a lengthy cost of living crisis that's angered the public and helped stoke political instability. On his second day in the new role, Mr. Burnham says his government will remove the value-added tax from domestic electricity bills from October the 1st. That would cut around $86 from the average annual bill of around $3,500 that households pay. Back home, and the mayor of Cowra in the state's central west says an alleged arson attack at a local high school will have a major impact on students. A 17-year-old former pupil has been charged over the fire at Cowra High last night, which caused extensive damage to the administration building. The school remained closed today on the first day of Term 3. Mayor Paul Smith says senior students will be particularly impacted.
3: It's devastating for the students, devastating for the teachers. Year 12 kids were about to start their trial HSC. They're all disrupted. The consequences of these sort of acts are huge.
0: The head of Australia's Productivity Commission has urged the federal government not to overcomplicate its proposal.

0: Operations. In an email to staff today, Nine's managing editor of publishing, Tori Maguire, says it's part of a shift to a digital-first future. The restructure will involve changes to operating models across all mastheads except the Australian Financial Review. It's understood Nine will seek expressions of interest for voluntary redundancies from Metro newsrooms and the printing operation teams to try to minimise involuntary redundancies. A humpback whale calf found dead on a Sydney beach has tested negative for H5 bird flu. Authorities tested the newborn whale after it washed ashore at Greenhills Beach in Cronulla last Friday as part of ongoing surveillance for the virus. Officials say the calf was only a few days old and had taken only its first breaths but showed no evidence of feeding from its mother. To sport, in the AFL, the Giants will be without captain Toby Green for Saturday's home derby against the Swans. The GWS skipper is expected to be sidelined for the next 3 to 4 weeks after sustaining a moderate quad strain during the team's round 19 loss to Essendon. The news adds to a growing injury list for the 11th place Giants, who are pushing for finals with 5 games remaining in the home and away season. To the weather forecast for the state tomorrow, isolated showers along the north coast and the adjacent ranges. It'll be dry and mostly clear elsewhere. For Sydney, an overnight low of 8, followed by a mostly sunny day, a top of 21, sunny on Thursday with a top of 20, sunny on Friday, a top of 17. That's the latest ABC News at 7:05.
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2: 7:05 into the quiz shortly. Now, we have responded to a request from last night that we should give an opportunity to those who prefer to use the text line to win a beanie tonight. However, the way we have responded is that we have 2 beanies to give away, all right? So what I'm going to do when we get there are going to be 2 special questions, all right? One question is going to be for the beanie on the phone, if you're involved in the quiz. And the other question will be via the SMS line, 0467 922 891. That was a request that was made, obviously, yesterday. The categories for tonight are SA Nature, British PMs. I have to do British PMs. 60s Headlines, Takeovers, and one we didn't get to last night, that was Co-Stars. Now, just before we get in, the lines are open. There's lots of lines free, 1-300-222-891. Just before we get to those, we were talking about a couple of things before 7 o'clock. One of them was the challenge for anybody who works in the medical profession at the moment who is working hard. There's no doubt about that. So a couple of text messages. This was in the wake of a conversation we had with Neil, who I feel genuinely sorry for, because somehow he ended up in a cubicle, NED, at Flinders Medical Centre for 3 days waiting for surgery, which is quite extraordinary, isn't it? When he was taken there because he had initially been dispatched via ambulance to Norlunga, and they said, no, we can't deal with this. We'll deal with this. You've got an issue that needs to have surgery pretty urgently. 3 days, which is bizarre, because my experience with Flinders Medical Centre has been nothing short of outstanding. And we took a call from Colin, who had a similar experience. Via text, someone says, FMC is absolutely amazing. This text, though, I think is probably quite relevant. Texas says, let's not forget emergency department presentations are up 50% since COVID. Unfortunately, it isn't possible to uplift capability that fast. I feel for everyone involved in the traffic jams faced in hospitals these days. Also, because we played a grab from the Ambulance Employees Association, from a spokesperson, and Texas says, so now the AMBOs are complaining. This is the same union that brought Labor back into power. I won't read the rest of it. The other thing that I mentioned is the challenge of getting things delivered if you have a dog. Because I got a feeling that no couriers or those people who deliver parcels will deliver anything if there is a dog in the yard. And, you know,

0: went round the Thames, so round Windsor Castle and all that.
1: Oh, well, that would have been great fun. How long did you take, Judy?
0: 2 months.
1: Yeah. Wow, that would have been terrific. Was it terrific? I don't know. Was it?
0: Yeah, it was. Yeah, it was fantastic.
1: Yeah, I can imagine. And you got used to operating all the locks?
0: Yeah. They give you about a half an hour lesson.
1: Uh-huh.
0: And then off you go.
1: Off you go. Yeah. No, it's, well, there's lots of, yeah, it's a terrific idea for a trip. Question 13. Someone said you can actually, I think this is correct, you can, if you go to France, pretty soon after you get to France, you can get a canal boat and then you can make your way all the way across France in canals all the way to the Mediterranean.
0: Yeah, I wouldn't be surprised. Yeah. I mean, there's 2,000 miles of canals in England.
1: Yeah. No, I know there's heaps in England, but I didn't realise that about France. But apparently that's true, and you can make your way all... Or maybe it's from Paris to the Mediterranean. But anyway, a long way.
0: Yeah.
1: Question 13. We're in on the river, where you can stay there if you like. One left there. Otherwise, you can move to Scarecrows, Rainbows, or go west.
0: Well, I'm not very good at rivers normally, so I'll try Scarecrows because I can think of a few Scarecrows.
1: Cillian Murphy played the villainous Scarecrow in which 2005 superhero movie?
0: Oh, well, this one I don't know. I wouldn't have a clue.
1: No good?
0: I fashioned nice Scarecrows.
1: Thanks, Judy. See ya. Okay. Bye. Bye. Thanks for the tale of your cruising down the river. Lek from Burra. Hi, Lek.
2: Hey, Philip. I know you don't answer questions, but I'm going to ask you a question. So why did the Scarecrow win an award?
1: Win an award?
2: What did he win an award for?
1: Why did the Scarecrow go into award?
2: Why did it win an award?
1: Oh, sorry. Why did the Scarecrow win an award? I say, Lek, why did the Scarecrow win an award?
2: Yeah, for outstanding in his field.
1: Oh.
2: Oh, I've saved that up for half hour. Bangkok used to be they used to call the Venice of the East, and everything was canals there too.
1: Yeah, it is.
2: And also Kenneth Graham's Wind in the Willows was my dear mum's favourite book ever. And, so I've, had 5,000 things coming on. And
1: Nothing quite like messing around in boats, Lick.
2: Correctly.
1: Hey, tell me, Scarecrows, Cillian Murphy played the villainous Scarecrow in which 2005 superhero movie?
2: Oh, The Green Mile. No, not The Green Mile. Good night, all.
1: Thanks, Lick. See ya, bye. No is the answer. Josh from Darlington. Hi, Josh.
3: G'day, Phil. How are you, mate?
1: Pretty good. Question 13 we're up to. Scarecrows. Cillian Murphy played the villainous Scarecrow in which 2005 superhero movie?
3: I know it's a Batman film, Phil. Yeah, hopefully that helps somebody, but...
1: You may as well have a crack.
3: Batman Begins?
1: Correct. Yes, it is.
4: You travel the world. Now you must journey inwards. What do you really fear? Is inside you. There is no turning back.
5: Your parents' death was not your fault. The training is nothing. The will is everything.
4: If you make yourself more than just a man, if you devote yourself to an ideal, you become something else entirely. Are you ready to begin?
1: Are you ready? Big Batman Begins. Very good, Josh. Question number 14. We're in Scarecrows. You can move to Rainbows, go west, or on the river.
3: I might go west, please, Phil.
1: Go west. If you travel due west from Santiago, which Australian city would you arrive in first?
3: Santiago. I'm going to say... maybe Sydney.
1: Correct. Yes. If

0: That's the Waifs and Lighthouse. You can join us on 1300 800 222. Just thank you to Kate, who sent a lovely text. Also Michael in Marmion, and thank you to you too. Andy, and also to John in Robina in Queensland. Very kind. 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
1: There's no doubt that country music is bigger than ever right now. 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
0: 1300 800 222 if you want to join us as we take a look at shipwrecks off Queensland. I was reading an article earlier this month about the rediscovery of the wreck of the SS Gothenburg off Townsville. The ship sank in 1875 and the wreck was rediscovered by Peter Ribiolo, I think it was, and two mates while they were spearfishing in 1967. And it just got me wondering about the number of shipwrecks that there are off the coast in Queensland. And one of the things that came through in that article was that the number that have never been discovered. So there are a whole stack off the coast of Queensland that have never been seen or discovered. Matty McAllister is a senior curator of maritime archaeology at the Queensland Museum and James Cook University, and joins us on the program this morning. Hi, Matty.

0: they can act.
1: Some people might be listening to this and think, well, we know all this. We know we need to exercise and need to sleep properly and eat properly. What would you say to them?
0: Do they do it?
1: You're seeing people once they've been diagnosed with a chronic disease. What might happen, do you think, if you met them earlier?
0: They may not go on to develop complications of their chronic disease.
1: Modelling by economics consultant Mandala Partners has found preventative health assessments and coaching for 55 to 59-year-olds would save the public health system $26 million per cohort in treating more advanced disease. The modelling was commissioned by the Australian Self-Care Alliance, which is partly funded by health insurers and the Pharmaceutical Society. The Healthcare Alliance's chairwoman is Karen Booth.
2: Intervention to slow down or prevent cardiovascular disease, osteoarthritis, type 2 diabetes and chronic kidney disease are the aims of this of our proposal for preventative care.
1: The proposal involves Medicare funding the additional GP assessments and health coaches for those deemed at risk of chronic disease. But first, Karen Booth says a major trial is needed through GP clinics.
2: So we're calling on the federal government to get behind us and help fund the Preventative Care Plus project through GP clinics to help, as I said, keep people well and out of hospital and intervene at a time when they're ready and able to actually change their course of their health.
1: Neither the College of GPs or the Australian Medical Association were available to comment. AM has also sought a response from the federal government. When patients are referred to nephrologist and Melbourne University professor Karen Dwyer, they're often on a pathway to dialysis or transplant.
3: The concept of chronic disease to me describes a condition that is progressive and has a defined trajectory. And for me, that's very disempowering for patients. So I think this gives us the opportunity to change the narrative from chronic disease to health preservation.
4: Melbourne University Professor Karen Dwyer ending Annie Guest's report. And that's early AM for today. Just briefly in finance, the price of oil is climbing higher. Brent crude is now trading at $91.47 a barrel. I'm Melissa Clark. It's now 6:15.
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9: And a bit of a milder morning this morning. That's what's greeting you. Although Mother Nature, as in winter, is about to give us a clip behind the ear. Good morning. It's Wednesday. It's the 22nd day of July, yes, and in about 9 days' time, we're into August. Can you believe that? And the month of August, isn't that a busy one here in the far west? All sorts of things happening. Perfect Light film festivals, streets being lit up the week before Monday arrives, and then that's the back end of August, and we rolled into September, show weather, soccer finals, football finals. Yeah, things start to ramp up a little bit, doesn't it? By the way, if you're not quite sure when I say show weather, the Silver City Show, which is held in mid-September, always seems to bring with it strong northerly winds. Yeah, we call it show weather. If you stick around long enough, you'll know what we're talking about. Some of the news stories of the day. Some of the news stories today. A bloke who led police in a high-speed pursuit through Broken Hill, well, he's been jailed. Is in court yesterday. We'll have that story for you. A review into the operation of Menindi Lakes has received over 40 submissions. Oliver will have more details at 6:30. Locally, the rescheduled 2026 Knockout Soccer Cup Grand Final will be held tonight. You may recall a couple of weeks ago we had a rather wet Wednesday and the decision was made, hey, let's postpone. There's some of the news stories we've got for you at 6:30. Today will be a bit of a copy of what we've had the last couple of days as far as the weather's concerned. Mostly sunny with some light winds. Broken Hill today, 19. Wasn't it beautiful outside yesterday? People walking around in summery gear. Now listen to these temperatures today. Tipperborough, 24. Wycliffs, 23. Wilcannia,

22, Menindee 21, 20 degrees for Ivanhoe and Pooncarry, and 19 in Wentworth and Yunta. That's the good news. But, there's always a but, isn't there? Things are about to change later tonight. Forecast for Broken Hill for tomorrow, Thursday, partly cloudy, 13. Friday, a little cloudy, 12. The weekend, Saturday, cloudy, 13. And Sunday, cloudy, 14. We call it winter. Mouldish temperature, as I said, to kickstart the day, 9.1 degrees in Broken Hill. 9.1. I ran into somebody yesterday who was a visitor to Broken Hill. We'll call her Carmen. And she's here for a couple of days. Now, when I say visitor, she was actually born and bred here, a grouper. This is her home, but she's lived away for donkey's years. And she was telling me she just had 3 weeks in the Mediterranean. Well, you know, I said, welcome to Broken Hill. All that hot weather over there at this time of year is no good for you, surely, Carmen. It's 18 minutes past six. A bit of music for you this morning. And then, as I said, Oliver's got news for us at half past six. Here's George Strait, the great George Strait.

0: Amarillo by Morning. The very classy George Straits. 21 past six. This is an interesting story came across here this morning for you. An estimated 10 million animals are killed on Aussie roads every year. Now, comes at a huge cost to drivers. I mean, you live out here in the far west, we know that. You've only got to hit a roo or an emu. I was talking to somebody only a few weeks ago. She was driving back from Adelaide and hit a pig, if you don't mind. Well, to reduce the toll, the New South Wales government's about to start a trial of a new artificial intelligence-powered alert system. And they're going to trial it on the road to the Snowy Mountains. An artificial intelligence-powered alert system. Don't know how it works, but let's find out.
1: On this short stretch of the Monaro Highway between Canberra and Cooma, collisions with wildlife are common, especially during ski season.
2: In the peak season, I can get called anywhere out to between 5 to 7 times a day. And I do it 24 hours, 7 days a week.
1: Christian McDonald is the Vice President of Wildcare Queanbeyan and a wildlife euthanasia volunteer. He travels thousands of kilometres every week, assessing animals, checking pouches for offspring and, if needed, making the hard call.
2: Some of the scenarios you come across are very horrific and actually very traumatising as well. So in the best needs of the animal, you need to do what you need to do.
1: It's estimated 10 million animals are killed on Australia's roads every year. In an effort to reduce this, the New South Wales government is trialling an AI animal detection and smart signage technology on a 300-metre stretch of road at Michelago. Member for Monaro, Steve Wan, says the Protective Animal Warning System, or PAWS as it's known, will be tested at this location as it's a black spot for animal strikes.
3: This is a camera which is going to be pointing in four directions, so up and down the road and then off to the sides of the roads. And it's going to use some AI-assisted logic that I don't understand, but somebody else will, to actually determine which one's a kangaroo, what's a wombat, and provide a live warning to cars that are coming along when it sees something on the sides of the road that may actually come onto the road.
1: The AI model is trained using real animal footage from Symbio Wildlife Park near Wollongong. When something is detected, a digital sign lights up, flashing the words, "Animal on road, slow down." It comes out of recommendations from a wildlife symposium in 2024 to explore emerging technologies to reduce wildlife strikes. Wildcare Queanbeyan President Eleanor Guaracino says if it's successful, it could reduce the costs not just to insurers and motorists, but to wildlife carers.
4: It's not only traumatic for the motorists, especially if they're injured and damaged to their car, it could destroy their holiday, but when those animals are struck, the wildlife group, Wildcare, has to send people out to rescue that injured animal or potentially euthanise it, and then there's the impact of the joey that's in the pouch, which when it's rescued, can take up to 2 years to rehabilitate before it can be old enough to be released. And that costs at least $1,200, but enormous volunteer hours.
1: Transport for New South Wales has spent around $500,000 developing the system in-house. And authorities will track strike numbers once it goes live next month.
3: This is a trial camera, so we will be doing some assessment. The government will be assessing it. The Transport Department will be assessing to see whether or not we are seeing a reduction in the number of collisions and probably get some feedback from the public as well as to how they're going with it.
1: If it's effective, it could be rolled out to other hotspots across the state and perhaps incorporate Bluetooth in-car messaging.
4: Anything that will alert drivers to the presence of wildlife, and I think this AI technology has got an amazing ability to help drivers, whether they get just a flashing sign or they can actually get a collision alert in their vehicle through Bluetooth. That's where I think it's going.
1: But as all drivers in rural, regional and remote Australia know, AI might help, but there's no replacement for actual eyes.
4: Winter's the real danger time for wildlife strikes, but it's always to slow down at those times of the day. And instead of having the passengers watching their phone, they need to be scanning the road and helping the driver and going, oh, kangaroo on the left, slow down.
0: Artificial intelligence, picking up roos on the road. We'll watch how that trial runs. Anyway, Aline Guaracini, she's the president of the Wildcare Queanbeyan, ending that report there. We'll follow that with interest. to see how that plays out. Roadkill. Okay, 26 past six. Here's Johnny Cash.
5: A young cowboy named Billy Joe grew restless on the farm.

0: Unmistakable sound of Johnny Cash. Yep, leave those guns at home. Now, we're coming up towards news. What we do have for you this morning, we're going to hear from Peter Strachan, the independent mining and, well, industry analyst. I suppose we could use that term with Peter. There's been a fair bit of activity around the Cobar region, just to the east of Broken Hill, particularly when it comes to mining, and it's certainly showing up some very high grades and a fair amount of tonnage as well. Pete's got that story coming up. Time in the city is 6:30.
1: Live traffic concerns and Menindee Lakes review closed. Good morning, Oliver Brown in Broken Hill with ABC News. Local businesses along the Silver City Highway between Broken Hill and Tibooburra and onto Cameron Corner are raising concerns about claimed inaccuracies on live traffic New South Wales. They say travellers are confused if roads are open or closed after heavy rain, and local reports of open roads are not being reflected on the online platform. Mia Degamoys owns the Packsaddle Roadhouse 175 kilometres north of Broken Hill and says the inaccuracies are costing vital customers.
2: Just massive downturn in business. Normally this time of year we would have about 5 staff on, and at the moment you could easily run the place with 2 people. And I know like another local business, I mean they're down like nearly a couple of $100,000 in what they would normally turn over this time of year.
1: In a statement, a Transport for New South Wales spokesperson said safety is its highest priority. It said much of its sealed and unsealed road network in the far west has been damaged due to extensive rain falling in the region during multiple weather events this year, with several roads still closed. The spokesperson said crews continue to actively inspect and repair the roads, and the department is continually looking for ways to improve the disruption information provided to the public. A review into the operation and management of the Menindee Lake system has received 42 public submissions. The Murray-Darling Basin Authority has been working with River Murray governments to prepare information on current and historical operation and management arrangements for the lake since last year. The review is part of a response to the 2023 mass fish deaths to improve overall water storage and quality. Senior Director of River Management, Joe Davis, says an additional 116 submissions have been referred through to the Basin Plan Review.
3: We're about to, probably in the next month or so, come out with a What We've Heard report, so to get that out publicly to everyone, so everyone can have a see of the range of comments that people have got. And then we're now working in with our partner governments, those River Murray governments, about potential options.
1: Meanwhile, the future of floodplain management in the

0: Barwon, Darling and Gwydir Valleys is now open to public feedback. The current plans, which set the rules for approving works on the valley floodplains, expire in June next year. The New South Wales Government wants feedback on whether the plans are working, where problems have emerged and what could be improved. Landholders, Indigenous communities and water users are all encouraged to have their say by Sunday, August 9. A man who led police on a high-speed pursuit through Broken Hill in May has received a jail sentence after pleading guilty in local court. Sophia Tarek has more.
1: 42-year-old Craig Fazula has been sentenced to an aggregate of 14 months after pleading guilty to 8 offences, including driving dangerously and driving under the influence of drugs. Police say they observed a vehicle reaching speeds of 150 kilometres an hour in a 50 zone around Knox Street before police pursuit was called off. The vehicle later lost control on Baggot Street and hit 2 parked cars. Fazula has been given a non-parole period of 5 months to be released on October 30th. He'll also be disqualified from holding a driver's licence for 2 years.
0: A Flinders University health expert says access to GPs able to prescribe early abortion medication remains a barrier to women seeking the procedure. A study which looked at around 400 GP clinics between 2014 and 2021 around Australia found finding a doctor to prescribe the medication is inconsistent. Associate Professor Luke Kreskoviak says regional patients typically have to travel further from home to access care. He says medical abortion access depends heavily on location.
2: While we can see increasing trends in the uptake of early medication abortion in primary care, which is great, overall we still found that only 1 in 3 Australian general practices actually provided that service at all.
0: And in local soccer, the rescheduled 2026 Knockout Cup Grand Final kicks off tonight. The finals were postponed at the start of the month due to the pitch being wet following major rainfall in the city. All of tonight's games will feature the West Panthers after the club secured wins during the qualifying rounds in June. The Panthers go in as underdogs with the A-grade team up against an undefeated Alma Goats. To the weather now, heading for a top of 19 and mostly sunny in Broken Hill today. Right now in the Silver City, it is 9.4 degrees. Across Broken Hill and far west New South Wales, this is ABC News.
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6: Don't know if you had the chance yesterday, but thoroughly enjoyed listening to Patrick and Sarah broadcasting from the library, all part of the ABC's project we're running at the moment called Your Say, and spoke to a lot of people. And part of the conversation they had was along the lines of, you know, what do you really like about living here? What are the positives? And what's the one thing that keeps you awake at night? And one of the people I spoke to yesterday said AI, artificial intelligence. Yeah. What do you believe? What don't you believe? And there's a... I know a lot of media groups around the world are, how shall I say, a little bit wary of artificial intelligence. If you use your social media feeds quite often, you go on there now and you don't know what's real and what's not real and what's made up and what's fair dinkum. Yeah, anyway, so Your Say is running right through the month of July and into August, right through August, and it's just enabling you to be part of the conversation. Now, if it's a local issue or something, you know, you want to sort of promote, talk about, you can go to abc.net.au/yoursay. So that's abc.net.au/yoursay. You can join the conversation. As I said, local issue, something's happening, something you're worried about, something you'd like to see changed, and all this information's collated. You can either make it public with your details or keep it private. Keep it private if you want. That's as far as you want to go. But ABC Your Say at the moment. And over the course of the next several weeks, we'll endeavour to get out more and to talk to more local people. But yeah, the two of them at the library yesterday, well looked after they were. No sausage sizzle, but Patrick and Sarah survive. Let's take a look at the river levels. We only do this pretty much on a weekly basis now because, well, there's not much happening. Not much point in doing it every day. The Darling River at Bourke is sitting at 4.08 metres, which is down 3 centimetres. Now, the last time we looked at these, took a look at these levels was on Friday of last week. Louth, 1.55 metres, down 5 centimetres. Tilpa, 0.96 metres, down 11 centimetres. Walkanya, 0.75 metres, down 6 centimetres. And steady at Menindee Weir 32, 1.43 metres. There we go. This half hour, Peter Strachan. There's been a fair bit of exploration and some pretty good results coming out of the Cobar region. Peter will talk more about that very, very shortly. 22 minutes to 7, and I'm not forgetting, we'll crank up the tune teaser for you as well. That is all coming up right here on your local ABC. You can sing along to this one. Turn your radio up.

0: Ah, Smokey. Yep. It's a sing-along song, isn't it? You hear that any time of the day and, well, you hum along, don't you? Well, I do. Sarah was looking me through the window.
1: Afternoons with Joe Laverty.
2: Hello, Mick.
3: I like that Spanish anthem. I'm going to barrack for them.
2: I'm glad you said that because normally I'd play about 15 seconds and I thought, I can't make it any shorter, Mick.
3: Oh, I'm hearing you, mate.
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0: You could have one talent to be able to sing. Now, there. No, you don't have to be like, you know, top of the pops, but yes, some can, some can't. I'm in the can't bucket. Now, the tune teaser yesterday, a good response. We only ran it on breakfast because we had the outside broadcast from 8:30, but this is what we played for you yesterday.
4: Watch them run down the platform one.
0: Song was Matthew and Son, and it was Cat Stevens. Had a few different names over the journey, but we'll call him the Cat. So that was yesterday. Now, today, Sarah's chopped up nearly 5.5 seconds of audio.
5: He left no time to regret.
0: Wow. Now, this is the first time I've heard it, but I know the voice. I can't tell you the name of the song, but I know that voice. It's an anniversary for this female artist today. Not a good anniversary, but it's an anniversary. Okay. 1-300-46-22-22. 5.5 seconds of audio.
5: He left no time to regret.
0: What do you reckon? What do you reckon? The background information is, because we don't give clues anymore, is today is an anniversary for this particular female artist, but not an anniversary that she'll be celebrating. Text line 0467 922 783.
5: He left no time to regret.
0: Grossy's come in on the text line almost straight away. Good morning, Grossy. Grossy's wife's a magnificent cook. Magnificent. Certainly spoils him and others. Okay, the text line again, 0467 922 783. Credible, credible artist. She was.
5: He left no time to regret.
0: Okay, I'm not going to say any more. That's it. Just leave it there. You'll be kicking yourselves later on when Patrick actually tells you who it is. Okay, let's get a song in and then we'll catch up with Peter Strachan, find out what's happening, around the Cobar region. Fair bit going on in the mining game. It's 16 minutes to 7. Here is Steeler's Wheel and Stuck in the Middle with you.

0: Stuck in the middle with you, yep. It's 12 minutes to 7. Now, Peter Strachan, independent mining analyst. We're here from Pete on a Wednesday morning, and when I spoke to him earlier, he was telling me there's been a fair bit of activity around the Cobar region, and they're finding some very pleasing results. Now, we're talking mining here, and it's like a little sister, a little brother to us, isn't it, Cobar? Quite a few people living in the far west, even here in Broken Hill, do a bit of work in and around the Cobar region. So I asked Peter, I said, what is going on just down the road?
1: Aeris Resources has got copper and gold mining interests, and they've come out with a big increase in their mineral resources around Cobar, 33 million tonnes containing 540,000 tonnes of copper metal, and that's up 70% from what they had was 310. Now, a lot of that is to do with exploration success that they've had, but also the addition of the Mallee Bull and Wirlong copper gold projects that they bought with Peel Mining when they merged with Peel Mining. So, and they've also added to their reserves, which is what they think they can put through the mill. And there's 10 million tonnes containing 180,000 tonnes of copper, 130,000 ounces of gold and about 3.2 million ounces of silver with that. So, you know, it's nowadays you can't just forget the silver and the gold because they probably make up, you know, 40, 50% of the profitability. So that was a pretty good result from them and gives them a much longer project life around the Cobar area. And they've got lots of exploration ground, some of which they picked up when they merged with Peel Mining.
0: That's some pretty impressive numbers, though, isn't it, in terms of tonnage and quality and grades?
1: Yeah, I mean, this has been a mining area for over 50 years, and so these ore bodies are quite particular. They're sort of acicular, which is like a needle, and even though they have a small surface expression, they might only be 200 metres long in strike and maybe 15 to 20 metres in width. But they, you know, some of these mines are already down to like 1.4 kilometres. So, and you drill them down to sort of 400 or 500 metres and you keep on finding more and more mineralisation. And at some point you have to say, well, why would we be spending, you know, $300,000 or $400,000 on more drilling when we can, we've got a 5 or 6 or 7 year mine life ahead of us, and as you go, you keep on drilling and you keep on finding more mineral. As long as you've got sort of 3 years of mine life ahead of you, you're in good shape. So, you know, I think that a lot of these ore bodies are going to go, you know, literally to the centre of the earth. So. They will be able to get them up and running. And because they've got the synergies with their existing infrastructure on the surface, they can truck those ore bodies. I mean, round you, people are talking about trucking ore from just to the west of Broken Hill in South Australia all the way down past Adelaide. You know, that's a long way to truck ore. So if you've got a 50 or 60 kilometre trucking radius from your ore body to an existing processing plant, then you're in good shape.
0: Now let's take a look at, you touched on silver and gold, but zinc, lead, copper, how's that all tracking?
1: Yeah, the copper price is still above $6 US a pound, $6.18 when I looked for the London Metal Exchange. In the United States, it's still a little bit higher, more like $6.30, $6.40. a pound. Gold has had a little bit of a bounce, I think on the back of this activity in the Middle East, and we're seeing over 4,000 US dollars an ounce, 4,051 when I looked, and in Australian dollar terms it's 5,777. So yeah, a little bit firmer, but still a long way down. I mean, I think in US dollar, in Australian dollar terms, we saw it sort of $2,000 an ounce higher than that.

0: at its peak, and the silver price hanging in there at $58.20 US an ounce. The price of lead is $1,834 a tonne, which is sort of steady. Zinc price is remaining fairly firm. It's sort of above its five-year average price. It's $3,542 US a tonne. So that's pretty good for the local miners where you are.
1: Where we are. Yeah, there we go. Peter Strachan, our resource analyst, and just running his eye over quite a few things that's going on at the moment. Time is ticking by. Reasonable response to the tune teaser.
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1: And we are rustling up some newspaper headlines for you. We'll have those very, very shortly.

0: They're a Pommy band formed in the mid-1980s in Liverpool, and they're called The Lars. L-A-S, and it's pronounced The Lars. Not a bad song, is it? There she goes.
1: Extra, extra! Read all about it!
0: Okay, what's on page 1, 2, 5 and 10? Well, you know the sport's always on the back page, but anyway. Good morning, Sarah.
2: Good morning.
0: They might flip that one year, put all the sport on the front page and all the heavy news on the back page.
2: Well, there is a sportsman on the front page of the Advertiser today.
0: Who?
2: Tony Modra.
0: Oh, how is Mods?
2: Well, yesterday afternoon he released a family photo of the first time since that near-fatal crash that he had multiple surgeries with. Titanium plates were put into his face. Very lucky. So he's released a photo of himself, his wife Erica and children Hayley and Luke, and he's thanked all emergency services for saving his life. So that's on the paper this morning. The fuel is also in the papers again because Aussies could be hit with further fuel rationing measures as early as September, says energy experts, because there's a few issues again through that strait. So they are warning there could be problems as early as September. A five-year-old girl was let down by the Northern Territory Child Protection System before her tragic death, according to prelim reports released on Tuesday. The Northern Territory government announced an independent review into the Territory's child protection system in the way

0: topic of her death. So there's reports coming out through the Northern Territory papers in that this morning. And the Commonwealth Games, well, they kick off on Thursday, but the brother of Madeleine McCann has been selected to swim for Scotland in Glasgow. So he's 21-year-old. His name is Sean. He is a swimmer. Now, he was age two.
1: That's handy.
0: Yep. So he was two when his sister disappeared there in Portugal in 2007. So he's swimming in the 400, 800 and 1500 metres.
1: All right.
0: So good on him.
1: Go.
0: Oh, and the Victorian school teachers on strike today.
1: Yes, the chalkies.
0: Negotiations fell through. Yes,
1: pounding the pavement. Yep. Pounding the pavement. The chalkies. Thank you, Sarah. Now, Oliver, our teachers aren't on strike here, are they? Broken Hill, the Far West?
2: Not at this stage, no. Andrew, as far as I know.
1: Fine body of men and women.
2: Mm.
1: Because the kids are back at school this week.
2: They are, yeah. Yes. And I'm sure all the teachers were pleased to see those hyped-up holiday kids returning to the classrooms.
1: You can be careful, Oliver. You've got a lot of friends in the teaching fraternity.
2: Oh, that's right. I saw a few of them last night, and they were loving it, loving life.
1: Yes, they always do. Mm. Now, okay, what news do we have?
2: Yes. Well, first off, we'll start with some concerns over claimed inaccuracies on the Live Traffic website. Supposedly, local businesses are saying that roads being open or closed, there's a bit of inconsistency there by what Live Traffic is saying and what the roads are actually in the state. The Menindee Review, the Menindee Lakes Review specifically, has closed officially. More than 40 public submissions there. A man has been sentenced to jail after engaging in a police pursuit earlier in the year.
1: Yes.
2: And soccer, Knockout Cup, that's happening tonight after being postponed again due to the rain.
1: Beautiful conditions tonight. They'll be running around the park. Good on you. Thank you, Oliver.
3: Thank you.
1: Quick one before we head to the news, our tune teaser. He left no time to regret. Now, Richie Rich is struggling. He needs a clue. I said, Rich, we don't do clues anymore. He left no time to regret. Female artist. Now, come on, Richie. Don't whine. Don't whine. No clues anymore. Coming up, we're going to head bush. It's 9.8 degrees in the Silver City. A top today, you ready for this? 19. But it's about to change. More to come on that following the national news. It's 7 o'clock.

0: It's 7 o'clock. Good morning. Tony Matthews with ABC News. US President Donald Trump says the United States will soon attack an underground Iranian nuclear-linked facility. North America correspondent Cayman Gock reports.
1: The site is known as Pickaxe Mountain and is a fortified facility buried deep underground near one of Tehran's main nuclear locations. US media is reporting Israeli intelligence believes Iran moved thousands of uranium enrichment centrifuges there after its nuclear sites were severely damaged by strikes last year. Donald Trump says the US military will be hitting the area soon and very heavily. It follows days of escalations and strikes from the United States as Iran continues to also target American military bases in the region. Cayman Gock, ABC News, Washington.
0: US Defence Secretary Pete Hegseth says the country's war against Iran has cost more than $53 billion so far. It's the first time that Mr. Hegseth has publicly faced questions from politicians since the US military resumed operations against Iran earlier this month. Iran's president says interactions with the country's supreme leader are increasing by the day, despite him still yet to be seen in public. Middle East correspondent Matthew Doran reports.
2: For weeks, speculation has been swirling as to who is calling the shots in Iran, with the new supreme leader Mojtaba Khamenei in hiding. He didn't even appear at his father's funeral, amid reports he was left severely injured and disfigured in the same strike which killed the former leader. But Iran's president, Masoud Pezeshkian, says interactions with Khamenei are increasing and his influence should continue to grow stronger, comments clearly designed to undermine reporting that it's the powerful Revolutionary Guard dictating Iran's actions. The US and Iran keep exchanging fire across the Gulf region and beyond, with little sign of pulling back from the brink.
0: ASEAN foreign ministers will meet with US Secretary of State Marco Rubio after expressing concern over renewed fighting in the Middle East.

0: Southeast Asia correspondent Tim Swanston reports.
1: This year's ASEAN foreign ministers' meetings take place in the shadow of renewed conflict in the Middle East. The effective closure of the Strait of Hormuz has deeply impacted Southeast Asian nations, which are heavily reliant on imported oil and gas. In a joint statement, ASEAN nations expressed serious concerns over the renewed conflict. Foreign ministers of ASEAN nations will meet today with US Secretary of State Marco Rubio. A meeting of foreign ministers of the Quad, Australia, India, Japan and the US is also expected.
0: Former Queensland Premier Peter Beattie says if Barnaby Joyce was to become leader of One Nation, the party would be a bigger threat. Polls indicate the party is neck and neck with Labor with a primary vote at 30%. Mr. Beattie says Mr. Joyce has better political instincts.
2: If Barnaby Joyce was leading One Nation, they would be a bigger threat, in my view, because while Barnaby has his idiosyncrasies, he's smarter.
0: The Northern Territory government has passed its controversial child protection bill despite pushback from the Aboriginal social services and legal sectors. Critics of the bill said it weakened the Aboriginal child placement principle, which acknowledges the importance of country, culture and community to Aboriginal children by replacing it with a universal child placement principle. Minister for Child Protection, Robin Carl, however, rejected the claims, saying the bill simply prioritised child safety above all other matters.
3: This bill does not abandon the Aboriginal child placement principle. It strengthens the principles that matter most and continues to recognise that family comes first. It continues to recognise that Aboriginal children should maintain meaningful connections to their family, community, culture, language and country.
0: The Royal Commission on Anti-Semitism will today hear evidence from a counter-terrorism expert as the inquiry looks into security arrangements for Jewish communities. Georgia Lenton-Williams has the details.
4: Deakin University counter-terrorism expert Josh Roos is expected to speak at the Royal Commission on Anti-Semitism and Social Cohesion later today. The Commission is holding its fifth hearing block in Melbourne, examining topics including security arrangements for Jewish institutions and coordination between law enforcement agencies and Jewish community safety groups. Yesterday, the Commission heard from Jewish leaders who outlined their security concerns for synagogues nationwide. Leaders from Jewish schools also spoke about how their staff and students have been impacted by anti-Semitism.
0: The head of several major Australian news organisations have spoken about the threat AI companies pose to journalism at a forum in Sydney. Ethan Ricks reports.
5: The ABC's annual Andrew Ollie Media Lecture often reckons with challenges confronting journalists, and this year artificial intelligence was top of mind. News Corp Australasia Executive Chair Michael Miller accused AI companies of stealing their intellectual property. ABC Managing Director Hugh Marks says the broadcaster is planning to increase its use of AI tools.
6: It's not necessarily going to reduce the number of jobs, but it should change jobs.
5: While Nine boss Matt Stratton says yesterday's move to axe 30 jobs from the Sydney Morning Herald and The Age had little to do with AI.
7: There's a lot of advertising revenue that's going offshore.
5: The federal government recently unveiled plans to strengthen copyright protections for media companies.
0: A second teenage boy has been charged over a fire at a school in the state's west. The blaze broke out in the administration building at Cowra High School on Monday night, causing extensive damage. A 17-year-old former student was arrested a few hours later. He's accused of lighting the fire and posting it on social media. Yesterday, police arrested a 14-year-old boy outside the high school. He's been charged with various offences and is due to face a children's court today. Australia's largest and most expensive steelmaking project has faced multiple safety issues, less than a year since a worker was killed. Brooke Chandler reports.
8: Port Kembla's BlueScope Steel has invested over $1 billion to reline its dormant No. 6 blast furnace. Last November, a contractor assigned to the project, Jack McGrath, was fatally injured by a falling beam. In the 8 months since his death, SafeWork New South Wales has identified 6 workplace safety breaches relating to falling tools and building supplies, including one hospitalisation. BlueScope said it acknowledged the string of near-miss incidents and is implementing corrective actions where appropriate.
0: The French Parliament has officially followed Australia in passing a law banning social media for children. Europe correspondent Catherine Diss reports.
9: Taking inspiration from Australia's world first to ban social media for under 16-year-olds, France

0: States has now done the same, but it will be implemented for any child under 15. The French President Emmanuel Macron drove the measure and wants it in place by the start of September, from which time children will no longer be able to open an account. Social media companies would have another 4 months to close existing accounts. The European Commission is working on its own regulations to rein in social media across the continent to protect young people. The platforms would also need age verification approved by the French privacy regulator.
1: Now with sport, here's Jared Coote.
2: Two A-League men's sides have been bundled out of the round of 32 in soccer's Australia Cup by member federation opponents. Defending champions Newcastle Jets have been beaten 3-2 by Victorian National Premier League side Preston Lions, while Perth Glory has lost to Queensland Lions on penalties. Sydney FC is safely through to the next round after seeing off WA side Bayswater 5-1. Matilda's captain Sam Kerr says there must be greater investment in the A-League women's soccer competition to attract top talent. Kerr has recently left London club Chelsea to join New York-based Gotham FC in America's National Women's Soccer League. The A-League Women is not fully professional, and Kerr has told ABC Sport that it is hurting the game here.
3: If it paid enough and it was a top league, a lot of us Matildas would go back, but to better ourselves for the national team, we have to go overseas. So we need to find a way, I think, to bring back the best players.
2: And Remco Evenepoel has trimmed Tadej Pogacar's advantage at the Tour de France with a dominant victory in the time trial on stage 16. The Olympic champion completed the 26-kilometre course 28 seconds ahead of Pogacar, who still holds a 4.5-minute overall lead.
1: Briefly in finance, the Australian share market is expected to open around 0.2% higher on the back of a stronger night in the US. The Dow Jones is up 0.75%, the S&P 500 is 0.9% higher, and the Nasdaq has jumped 1.2%. The dollar is buying 70 US cents. Looking at the weather around the state, showers about the southern inland plains and adjacent western slopes and ranges, tending scattered on the far southern ranges with snow showers on the Alpine peaks above 1500 metres. Isolated showers also in the far northeast corner. Sydney's weather, mostly sunny today, a top of 21 degrees. Right now it's 9 degrees on the coast, 5 in Penrith, and the humidity is on 93%. Fine again tomorrow and a top of 20.
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8: You're joining us on a beautiful Wednesday morning. It's the 22nd of July. Gazing out of the windows here at the ABC. A bit of cloud around. Not much of a breeze. Richard Weston's flags across the road are, this is at Murray Mar, the three flags on top of Murray Mar. Very limp today, Richard, the flags. The roses are not rustling at the ABC. We've got a temperature, it's a mild start to the day, it's 10 degrees. Another good day ahead, and then, winter comes back later tonight and over the next few days. We'll have more on that for you in a minute or two. Next Monday, there's an Australia-wide emergency alert test on our mobile phones. You may be aware of this, you may not, but anyway, next Monday at 1:30 p.m, this is Central Standard Time or Broken Hill time, they're going to test the emergency alert. So what will happen? You'll hear a loud alarm sound for about 10 seconds. Your phone will vibrate a little bit and display a message with that. This is a test. Okay, even if your phone's on silent or do not disturb, it's still going to vibrate. No action's required. It's only a test. You can imagine all those phones at 1:30. Next Monday that's occurring. So the Australian government's conducting this test of the new Oz Alert system. And it's going to be on the vast majority of mobile phones and devices across the country. Don't panic, Jonesy. Corporal Jones would say from Dad's Army, don't panic, don't panic. It's only a test, and that's going to happen next Monday. Let's take a bit of a bow peep at the weather for you, because today is an absolute cracker. Corker. It's a beauty. Sunny today with some light winds. Now listen to these maximum temperatures. Broken Hill 19, Tipperborough 24, White Cliffs 23.

that fire at home. Do it safely, by the way. And as I said, it's a mild start to the day. It's sitting on 10 degrees. Some of the news stories today, and Oliver's in the news chair. A bloke who led the coppers on a high-speed pursuit through the hill, well, he's been jailed. He was in court yesterday. Details on that. We're going to hear a bit more about that, about this story. There's been a review into the operation and management of the Menindee Lake system. 42 submissions received from the public. 42. What are they going to do with that? Well, we'll find out a bit more, as I said. Local soccer tonight, the 2026 Knockout Cup is on. Yeah, beautiful conditions tonight. And there's some pretty high-class soccer being played here in the Silver City. That's what we've got for you. Beautiful. I thought I'd roll out a song this morning, and I've mentioned this once or twice. The ABC sends out a playlist to every ABC station in the country, and it's the same music. And sometimes I look at it and go, yeah, perhaps we need to ramp it up a little bit. So I thought, let's ramp it up a little bit this morning, because I can guarantee you 100% that this group is not on the ABC playlist. But it's snuck onto the ABC Broken Hill playlist this morning. And I'm sure there's plenty of old rockers out there who loved Status Quo.

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0: Have you noticed that? Just touching on that point there, that a lot of the new cars, you could have an AM tuner, surely. What are you going to do? You're going to have the app in the car and Bluetooth it to your speakers. Disgraceful. What's wrong with these car makers these days? No AM radio. Terrible. I'm sure our local car dealers are all across that. This period of time over the next several weeks, the ABC is running a Your Say campaign. And yesterday, Patrick and Sarah at the library spoke to a number of people, local people, ranging in age from 18 to the mature years, about what they enjoy about living in this wonderful community. And one of the questions pertained to what keeps you awake at night. It was interesting, some of the answers. One of those was an ageing demographic. Somebody else said, oh, well, they'd like to see an archive section that our history can be recorded, you know, written and audio. Somebody else mentioned the arrival of artificial intelligence, AI. The Prime Minister only spoke about this a few days ago. These days, you don't know what's real, what's not, what's computer generated, or has it been written by a real person. It's a different world we're moving into. But if you want to have your say, you can do so from the comfort of your lounge chair or your kitchen table. All you've got to do, this is about local issues, by the way, all you've got to do is go to abc.net.au/your say. abc.net.au/your say. And put it in there, and that information will be collated. Yes, artificial intelligence. Okay, it's 7:20. We better keep moving along. Locals living in the bush are a little bit concerned on how live traffic and electronic signage works when roads are closed and open. We see the signs around here, and as we know, you've only got to spit on a dirt road in the bush and it's closed. For graziers and business owners living along the Tipperborough Road, they say they don't match up and it's causing a few issues for tourists and locals alike. Mia Degemoy. Yeah, we've spoken to Mia quite a bit over the years, haven't we? Mia Degemoys runs the Packsaddle Roadhouse with her husband Arnie and says live traffic needs to be sorted out now, sooner rather than later.
4: The biggest problem is everyone's confused with what information they're getting is right. And, the live traffic is... It's very confusing and a lot of people are agreeing to it. Like if you read the comments and that, it's a... It's not good, and it's definitely not good for the small businesses out here that rely on passing traffic and trade and tourism, because it's confusing people and they're unsure, so they don't travel. So it's really something that needs to be fixed up, like sooner rather than later. It's a lot of information doesn't seem to catch up. You get good local reports, which are accurate, but sometimes it seems that they don't flow on to live traffic, and that's not a good thing, because especially when everyone's being told that's the go-to to get your information. We're still getting phone calls asking if people can get from here to Tibberborough or from Broken Hill to Tibberborough, and that's a sealed road. Like, that's how bad it is. We had, after the big rains in March, the Silver City Highway, well, that was a local road problem, was only open with caution. So, I mean, it's, you know, we all love the rain, but you know, the small businesses are vital parts of their outback as well that need to, all this needs to be, you know, should be able to be sorted a lot better than what it has been. Normally this time of year we would have about 5 staff on, and at the moment you could easily run the place with 2 people. And I know, like, another local business, I mean, they're down, like, nearly a couple of $100,000 in what they would normally turn over this time of year, up, like, in the last 6 months. It's not good. And, you know, this road issue's been going on and on and on for ages, and it's a very slow thing to get fixed. And I know they've got stuff in place where they, you know, have your say and all this, but from as what I understand, this is like a 20-year plan, but some of us don't have 20 years to get all this stuff sorted.
5: What would you like to see from Transport New South Wales to fix the issue?
4: Well, first of all, live traffic. And all, yeah, and another problem with the live traffic and all that is we find that with

0: Donegal, if they get their information from live traffic, they're sending people on, you know, different routes and sometimes unsafe routes. So it's a bit of a mess, and it can be dangerous if people, you know, if they're believing that sort of information and it's not 100% accurate. But yeah, the thing is, it's just hard to understand live traffic. And it's not just live traffic. It's Queensland saying they've got problems with theirs. It's everywhere. Like, it just, I don't know why it can't be more simplified and easier to understand for people.
1: Do you think it's specifically an issue when it comes to being in the outback and this far out? Do you think that there's sort of a double standard and people in the city aren't going to face this?
0: You know, a lot of times you feel like you're so far out back that no one really cares, you know, unless they want to travel. But, yeah, I really don't know what the problem is. Like, to me, it's not, I can't see why it is a problem, like why they can't fix it and make it easy. If the local traffic reports, like you would see, like for the unincorporated area, like they're just easy to understand. You look at it, you understand the colours, this is open, this is caution, it's all there, but you don't get that with live traffic. And then someone is saying, oh no, live traffic says this road's open, but you click on that road and it says closed in both directions. Unless it's, you know, it shouldn't be that complicated. You know, you look at Cameron Corner and they've hardly had any business, and that's mainly because the South Australian side, but that can't be fixed. Like, that's no one's fault. That's just Mother Nature. But, you know, they're really struggling because people want to get up there and they don't think they can get there. I mean, at least we get passing trade going to Tibooburra, which is just enough. And, you know, I was even talking to a lady from the information centre in Thargominda, and she told me it's terrible over there in Queensland. Over there, she said that it's worse than COVID. That was her words, like how quiet it is for our tourists.
2: That's Mia Degemoise from the Packsaddle Roadhouse speaking with our journalist Sophia Tariq, and it's been an issue all year. We've spoken to people, some of the business owners in Tibooburra as well. What do we got here this morning? Billy Elliott up in Morcanya sent a message in saying, I totally agree with Mia. Live traffic and electronic signs do not match at all. It's just about getting it right, isn't it? And let's hope that with the arrival of Monday, that these businesses that have been doing it pretty tough all year get a bit of a shot in the arm. Let's hope so.
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2: Time, 26 past 7. This starts off very slowly, this. This is David Essex. Rock On. Huge hit in Australia.

0: David Essex. I just took a bit of a look while that song was playing. He's still alive and kicking, you know. He actually turns 79 tomorrow, does David Essex. 19 top 40 singles in the UK, 19 top 40 singles. And that song there was a huge hit in Australia in 1973. Also did a bit of theatre work as well. But yeah, 79 tomorrow. He was a bit of a pin-up boy for the girls in the 70s, David Essex. Now, we're on top of local news. Following that, we're going bush because there's a few things on the table for some of our bushies. We're going to find out a bit more about that. Time is 7:30.
1: Claimed inaccuracies on road closures and man jailed over police pursuit. Good morning, Oliver Brown in Broken Hill with ABC News. Local businesses along the Silver City Highway between Broken Hill and Tibberborough and onto Cameron Corner are raising concerns about claimed inaccuracies on live traffic New South Wales. They say travellers are confused if roads are open or closed after heavy rain, and local reports of open roads are not being reflected on the online platform. Mia Degamoys owns the Packsaddle Roadhouse, 175 kilometres north of Broken Hill, and says the inaccuracies are costing vital customers.
2: Just massive downturn in business. Normally this time of year we would have about 5 staff on, and at the moment you could easily run the place with 2 people. And I know like another local business, I mean they're down like nearly a couple of $100,000 in what they would normally turn over this time of year.
1: In a statement, a Transport for New South Wales spokesperson said safety is its highest priority. It said much of its sealed and unsealed road network in the Far West has been damaged due to extensive rain falling in the region during multiple weather events this year, with several roads still closed. The spokesperson said crews continue to actively inspect and repair the roads, and the department is continually looking for ways to improve the disruption information provided to the public. A man who led police on a high-speed pursuit through Broken Hill in May has received a jail sentence after pleading guilty in local court. Duncan Bailey reports.
3: 42-year-old Craig Fazola has been sentenced to an aggregate of 14 months after pleading guilty to 8 offences, including driving dangerously and driving under the influence of drugs. Police say they observed a vehicle reaching speeds of 150 kilometres an hour in a 50 zone around Knox Street before a police pursuit was called off. The vehicle later lost control on Bagot Street and hit 2 parked cars. Fazola has been given a non-parole period of 5 months to be released on October 20th. He'll also be disqualified from holding a driver's licence for 2 years.
1: A review into the operation and management of the Menindi Lake system has received 42 public submissions. The Murray-Darling Basin Authority has been working with River Murray governments to prepare information on current and historical operation and management arrangements for the lake since last year. The review is part of a response to the 2023 mass fish deaths to improve overall water storage and quality. Senior Director of River Management, Joe Davis, says an additional 116 submissions have been referred through to the Basin Plan Review.
4: We're about to, probably in the next month or so, come out with a What We've Heard report, so to get that out publicly to everyone, so everyone can have a see of the range of comments that people have got. And then we're now working in with our partner governments, those River Murray governments, about potential options.
1: Meanwhile, the future of floodplain management in the Barwon-Darling and Gwydir Valleys is now open to public feedback. The current plans, which set the rules

0: for approving works on the valley floodplains expire in June next year. The New South Wales government wants feedback on whether the plans are working, where problems have emerged, and what could be improved. Landholders, Indigenous communities, and water users are all encouraged to have their say by Sunday, August 9. A Flinders University health expert says access to GPs able to prescribe early abortion medication remains a barrier to women seeking the procedure. A study which looked at around 400 GP clinics between 2014 and 2021 around Australia found finding a doctor to prescribe the medication is inconsistent. Associate Professor Luke Grzeszkowiak says regional patients typically have to travel further from home to access care. He says medical abortion access depends heavily on location.
1: While we can see increasing trends in the uptake of early medication abortion in primary care, which is great, overall we still found that only one in three Australian general practices actually provided that service at all.
0: And in local soccer, the rescheduled 2026 Knockout Cup Grand Final kicks off tonight. The finals were postponed at the start of the month due to the pitch being wet following major rainfall in the city. All of tonight's games will feature the West Panthers after the club secured wins during the qualifying rounds in June. The Panthers go in as underdogs, with the A-grade team up against the undefeated Alma Goats. To the weather now, heading for a top of 19 and mostly sunny in Broken Hill today. Temperatures elsewhere, Menindee 21 and mostly sunny. Right now in the Silver City, it's 10.7 degrees. Across Broken Hill and far west New South Wales, this is ABC News.
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3: Hi, Melissa Clark here. As Pauline Hanson generates headlines for her luxury travel and controversial podcasts, behind the scenes, One Nation is spending up big on a campaign to win votes in regional Australia. Donald Trump's threatening to attack an Iranian military site linked to the country's nuclear program. And could early intervention to prevent chronic problems such as stroke and diabetes save lives and money?
4: It's about sitting down and actually working out what their values are, set goals, and build motivation so they can act.
3: I hope you'll join me for those stories coming up soon on AM.
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7: This coming weekend, there's a services expo being held at the Civic Centre here in Broken Hill. The expo is going to showcase a range of support services and resources. Now, this is in the areas of disability, youth, ageing, health and wellbeing. And there's something like 35 service providers are going to be on site. They'll have hot food and drinks on sale as well. That's this coming Saturday from 10 a.m. till 1 p.m. So you've got a window there of about 3 hours. It's the Far West Services Expo. And if you'd like to go along, a collaboration between councils, social futures, Far West local health districts involved, disability advocacy is involved as well. 35, great range of support on hand. 10 a.m. to 1 p.m. Civic Centre this coming Saturday. You get a hot cuppa while you're there, and there'll be a lot of service groups on site, whether it be to deal with youth, ageing, wellbeing, health, disability. That's what they're there for. And councils pull them all under one roof, that little three-hour window. And I'm sure they'll have the heaters on as well. Beautiful. Now, our tune teaser today, where is it? It's got a few of you, well, not sure.
8: He left no time to regret.
7: Yeah, this very, very talented young lady who is no longer with us during her brief time as a performer and entertainer, well, she stole the spotlight around the world. Do you know who she is?
8: He left no time to regret.
7: 1-300-46-22-22. That's our phone number. Plan B or Plan A could be the text line, 0467-922-783. Once more, look, and Sarah's given you 5.5 seconds of audio.

And we're talking about music earlier, and I said that sometimes I do venture off the ABC playlist, hence we threw in a little bit of Status Quo. Chris Elliott sent us a message. Good morning, Chris. I think there should be a Broken Hill specific playlist. Well, see, if we did that, Chris, I would throw it out to all of our listeners listening via the radio, the app, in the car, wherever you may be listening. Great Wall of China, Eden, watching the whales. Good morning to the Whale Watch and the Apprentice Whale Watcher. Up in Port Macquarie, trying to stay dry. If we threw it out and said, right, you supply the ABC playlist for the week. That'd be interesting, Chris. That'd be very interesting. Okay, shortly we're going to be catching up with local Bushy. There's a bit on the go with the rain we've had falling. It's probably some of the best record rainfall we've had. And you often talk to the older blokes and the older, more mature people, we'll say, more mature men and women in the far west, that 1974 was a year where a lot of rain fell. I think this year, I don't know if we're going to match it, just fall short and maybe even beat it, but it's certainly been a great year for many in the bush. We're going to follow this story up. It's 21 minutes to 8 o'clock.

the sound of the Bee Gees, and I started a joke. Wednesday morning, a bit of cloud around at the moment, not much of a breeze, but some pretty good weather on the way today, but it's going to change over the next couple of days. Winter's going to bite. No sign of rain, though. No sign of rain. We've touched on this a few times, that we got to the end of January, we had that run of, 8 days over 40 degrees, you remember that week? Well, those 8 days, I should say, more than a week. And times were tough. There was not much water around. There wasn't much feed around. The bushes were destocking. Then came the end of February and it rained and rained and rained.

0: and we've had bits and pieces all the way through. If you've been out on a property for a while, no doubt your records go back a long, long time. One of those is the Bevan family at Sturt Meadow Station, which is about 70 k's to the north of Broken Hill. Sam Bevan and his family are out there these days. So good morning, Sam.
1: Good day, Andrew. How are you going?
0: Good, good. I'd imagine your family records would go back a while.
1: Yeah, well, we've got family records back to the early 50s, and we've got a few a few details for a couple of decades before that as well, when the Kippens had it as well.
0: Yeah. Sam, the records back in those days, were they kept in those lovely leather-bound books with the beautiful handwriting?
1: Yeah, absolutely.
0: When we look at, and look, we'll touch on this shortly, the amount of rain you've had out there this year, but you talk to the more mature residents amongst us, and they'll point back to 1974, I suppose. Do your records show that is probably one of the wettest years you've had out there?
1: Yeah, but, we looked at the 1974 numbers while it was raining the other day, and we got there was 31 inches in that year, and this year we've had 21 so far. So we don't know how far to go to break that one, but we'd have to have more than another entire year's worth of rain in the next 6 months if we were to break that one.
0: Yeah, so, well, 31 inches converts to over 700 millimetres, and 21 inches is over 500 millimetres. It's, as you know, your family's been there a long while. You go through the tough years and you get a year like this. Are you still feeling the effects of that a little bit, Sam? Is there still a fair bit of work you're doing to, no doubt the rain did cause a bit of damage?
1: Yeah, so we've got a lot of roads to repair, but because it keeps remaining so wet, we're kind of... it's just if and when required with the roads. If we need to get a truck in or out, we do that. But it was a little bit strange when we've sold half our merinos in December because it was too dry and things. And then it comes to the end of February and we've got a half-empty station and more feed than we've ever seen.
0: Have you managed to restock back to those pre-December levels?
1: Not with the sheep. We've almost doubled our cattle number, though. We've sort of been buying a few small ones just to grow out, and then we've taken on some adjustment from eastern New South Wales as well, because it's still fairly dry over in that neck of the woods, I think.
0: You know you've had a good year when you start allowing other stock to come in on adjustment.
1: Yeah, that's right. It's funny, the guys that have got some cows here on adjustment are from out of Gilgandra in the middle of New South Wales, and we've had more rain than they have, and they're trying to grow a crop at the moment, so I feel a bit sorry for those guys.
0: Yeah. I understand you're out doing a bit of fencing the other day and the posts were coming out pretty easy.
1: Yeah, absolutely. Dad was just sort of pulling out some old posts and he looked down and, well, they're only down 700 mil in the ground, and there was still mud at the bottom of the hole, so there's a lot of subsoil moisture still hanging around, so it looks like the feed will hang around for a little while.
0: And Sam, I was just going to, just before the news this morning, we played an interview with Mia Degemoys up there at Pack Saddle, and she was saying about these live traffic and road signs not matching up with the conditions out there. Are you seeing that as well?
1: Yeah, absolutely. I listened to that interview, and it's he's absolutely right. The live traffic is problematic at best, but I was in Ivanhoe a few weeks ago for a Goat Industry Council meeting, and I wanted to go from Ivanhoe to Mildura, and live traffic said the roads were okay to get sort of through Pooncarie and go that way, and asked some of the locals and they said, no, don't go near those, you'll be in low range, you'll take too long, you may as well go to Balranald. I thought, oh, all right, well, I'll just go back to Broken Hill then, I'm not driving that far.
0: Is there an easier solution for this, you think, with the information that they are putting out?
1: Oh, I'm not sure. There must be. Like, I know there's a lot of roads in the unincorporated area, but whenever you see any roadworks getting done, there's a lot of people sitting in cars watching graders and watching loaders work. I mean, these people could be maybe driving around the district checking on the roads so we can get a bit more accurate reading and things like that. But even the signposting, like the road closure sign across the road from the gun club on the Silver City Highway, before that was electronic sign, it used to have the Corona Road and the McWinty Road on it, and they've just taken them off. It must be frustrating for tourists to get all the way to the 50 kilometres up the road to the McWinty turnoff before they find out that road's no good.
0: Yeah, and look, while we're talking about roads, and one of the sticking points has always been, that particularly when you get a lot of rain like we've had this year, post that end of February period, the time it takes for the relevant authorities to get the graders and that back out and start working on those dirt roads, those unsealed roads. And there's a bit of a forum coming up shortly where they're looking at maybe some of the

0: the landowners taking on that responsibility. But I'd imagine there could be a fair bit of red tape wrapped up in that before they'd let you loose on the road.
1: Yeah, absolutely. And that's sort of what the workshop is about. It's just a little bit of a lesson in how to get through the red tape, how to get around it, and how to get yourself registered as one of the contractors they can use. And I think if they do start using landholders and what have you, then that'll be a really good start to trying to get the roads open quickly. I mean, there's a lot of earth moving equipment around here and a lot of highly skilled people, so we can certainly get roads open quicker if we can.
0: Do you think it's feasible? Is it, Sam? That there's enough bushies with the right equipment and the qualifications to work on those roads.
1: The qualifications is probably the difficult bit. I imagine that's part of the red tape that we'd have to get through. But I don't imagine it's desperately difficult to get an operator certificate, especially when you own your own machinery. You'd have to register the machinery too, no doubt. But it's definitely feasible, especially. You know, if you live on one of these unsealed roads, especially, like, you go to Mount Gipps Station, there's only a little bit of dirt between Bear Place and the Silver City Highway. There's only a couple of creek crossings. I'm sure they'd welcome the opportunity to be able to tidy up the creek crossings legally themselves.
0: And what's on your agenda today, Sam?
1: We've got a fair bit of fencing to get done, and a couple of fencing contractors here, and I've got to keep in. They're moving fairly quickly. I've got to keep in front of them with the grader. So I've got someone out here driving that one to keep the line clear for them. And yeah, I've got to run into Broken Hill and do a few jobs.
0: So the last thing you want to do is having me hold you up this morning.
1: No, that's all right.
0: Sam, always good to catch up. All the best, and then thank you for sharing that with us.
1: Yep, no problem. Thanks, Andrew.
0: Sam Bevan, family been out at Sturt's Meadow Station. As he said, their records go back way back to the 50s and the Kidmans before that. Now, you go back to 1974 and he was talking inches. 31 inches of rain fell on that property in 1974, which is around, I don't know, what, 770 millimetres today. And so far this year, 21 inches, which is, well over 500 millimetres, yeah. Enjoy the good years when we got them.
2: This is Andrew Schmidt.
0: Enjoy the good years while we've got them. It's 10 minutes to 8 o'clock. Patrick's actually in the studio today. Now, he had Monday off. Yesterday's at the library, but today he's back in the studio. He'll be with us shortly.

0: through GP clinics to help, as I said, keep people well and out of hospital and intervene at a time when they're ready and able to actually change their course of their health.
1: Neither the College of GPs or the Australian Medical Association were available to comment. AM has also sought a response from the federal government. When patients are referred to nephrologist and Melbourne University professor Karen Dwyer, they're often on a pathway to dialysis or transplant.
2: The concept of chronic disease to me describes a condition that is progressive and has a defined trajectory. And for me, that's very disempowering for patients. So I think this gives us the opportunity to change the narrative from chronic disease to health preservation.
3: Melbourne University Professor Karen Dwyer ending Annie Guest's report. Briefly in finance, the price of oil is climbing higher. Global benchmark Brent crude is now trading at $91.47 US a barrel. And that's AM for today. I'm Melissa Clark. It's now 8:30.
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8: And good morning to you as we tick into the halfway mark of the work week, and I'm delighted to have your company this morning as we get set for a really terrific program, and continuing on with a couple of topics from yesterday and obviously our Wednesday regulars as well. There's a good mixture of content over the next 2.5 hours. Where else would you rather be than on your ABC this morning? One of the top stories that we are following is the review into the Menindee Lakes. Now, you'll hear a bit more about that with Oliver Brown in the news in just a moment, but you're going to be hearing from the Senior Director of River Management Modernisation, I should say, at the Murray-Darling Basin Authority. His name is Joe Davis, about this review and the amount of submissions they've received and why it's all needed and why it's so important. Also, continuing on from our outside broadcast yesterday at the library where we launched ABC Your Say, we're actually going to be hearing from the Chief Executive of Foundation Broken Hill. And we'll continue in the conversation, not necessarily about what keeps you up at night, but what do you think is important to the next generation of people here in the Silver City? And we'll hear from Travis Nadge soon. And a little bit later, in the sporting realm, not necessarily on the field, but off the field, we're actually going to look at a reunion of Broken Hill footballers that's happening down in Adelaide later this year and looking at the golden era of AFL Broken Hill. Those teams that won 3, 4, 5 premierships, you may have been part of one yourself, and it's that golden era of the 60s, the 70s and the 80s. So if you were playing at those times and you have fond memories, feel free to share them with me. I love a good footy anecdote. 0467922783. Let's see what's making local news. Oliver Brown, good morning.
9: Good morning, Patrick. In local news this morning, a review into the operation and management of the Menindee Lake system has received 42 public submissions. The Murray-Darling Basin Authority has been working with River Murray governments to prepare information on current and historical operation and management arrangements for the lake since last year. The review is part of a response to the 2023 mash fish deaths to improve overall water storage and quality. Senior Director of River Management, Joe Davis, says an additional 116 submissions have been referred through to the Basin Plan Review.
10: We're about to, probably in the next month or so, come out with a What We've Heard report, so to get that out publicly to everyone, so everyone can have a see of the range of comments that people have got. And then we're now working in with our partner governments, those River Murray governments, about potential options.
9: Local businesses along the Silver City Highway between Broken Hill and Tibooburra and onto Cameron Corner are raising concerns about claimed inaccuracies on Live Traffic New South Wales. They say travellers are confused if roads are open or closed after heavy rain, and local reports of open roads are not being reflected on the online platform. Mia Degamoys owns the Pack Saddle Roadhouse 175 kilometres north of Broken Hill and says the inaccuracies are costing vital customers.
11: Just massive downturn in business. Normally this time of year we would have about 5 staff on, and at the moment you could easily run the place with 2 people. And I know like another local business, I mean they're down like nearly a couple of $100,000 in what they would normally turn over this time of year.

0: In a statement, a Transport for New South Wales spokesperson said safety is its highest priority. It said much of its sealed and unsealed road network in the Far West has been damaged due to extensive rain falling in the region during multiple weather events this year, with several roads still closed. The spokesperson said crews continue to actively inspect and repair the roads, and the department is continually looking for ways to improve the disruption information provided to the public. And a man who led police on a high-speed pursuit through Broken Hill in May has received a jail sentence after pleading guilty in a local court. Duncan Bailey has the story.
1: 42-year-old Craig Fazoa has been sentenced to an aggregate of 14 months after pleading guilty to 8 offences, including driving dangerously and driving under the influence of drugs. Police say they observed a vehicle reaching speeds of 150 kilometres an hour in a 50 zone around Knox Street before a police pursuit was called off. The vehicle later lost control on Bagot Street and hit 2 parked cars. Fazoa has been given a non-parole period of 5 months to be released on October 20th. He'll also be disqualified from holding a driver's licence for 2 years.
0: And Patrick, that's what's making local news.
2: Thank you very much, Oliver Brown. Current temperature in Broken Hill is 11.6 degrees and a relatively warm day today. Mostly sunny and 19 also expected in Yunta and in Wentworth. Upping the ante, 20 degrees in Pune Kerry and Ivanhoe. 21 you can expect in Menindi, 22 for Wilcannia and 23 for Whitecliffs and Tibooburra, 24. Nice conditions ahead on this Wednesday.
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2: On Sunday, the ABC launched Your Say, a major campaign, one of its most ambitious audience engagement initiatives. We want to hear what matters to you, what is happening in the community, what worries you about the future, what gives you hope, and what you think people in power need to understand. ABC Your Say is about listening more deeply to communities across Australia, in the cities, the suburbs, regional towns, rural areas, and everywhere else in between. All personal information will be treated as strictly confidential, and this morning we continued the conversation with the question, what is the biggest challenge facing the next generation in our country and in Broken Hill? And with that said, in 1999, Foundation Broken Hill was built from mining and continues to provide financial support when required for local development projects and supports community in other ways. The model is a credible, sustainable community capital fund that specifically facilitates employment opportunities as well as encouraging social development. Travis Nadge is the Chief Executive Officer and has dropped into the studio to expand on the biggest challenge facing the next generation in our country and in Broken Hill. Travis, good morning.
4: Good morning, Patrick.
2: Back in the role for a couple of months now. How are you finding it?
4: Yeah, it's good to get back into things, and it's an interesting question you've posed. It's not a small question. Well, that's a big question.
2: That's the thing, though. Like Foundation Broken Hill's role within the community, you would see a generational change and over time, but how did you sort of think on that question, given a bit of a heads up, and what sort of brings you in this morning to talk about it?
4: Yeah, I think, with my foundation hat on, I mean, we've often talked about attracting people to Broken Hill, retaining people in Broken Hill, apprenticeships. What do we sort of need to do to stop the drain away from Broken Hill? I think country centre knows that population is the key. You know, the more you grow your population, the more services and the more other things happen around that increased population. So I think everybody is focused on that, and it's good to see. And I think whilst there's no magic wand. I keep coming back. I say to you, there's no magic wand. I mean, if there was, it would have been waved decades ago and we wouldn't be having these conversations. But, different organisations are all doing their bit to, focus on these different areas. If we, look at attraction and retention of people in Broken Hill, that's a hard one. We talk about jobs, and I think, there's always jobs around. There's jobs around, but are they the right jobs to get people to town, and are they the right jobs to keep people in town? So there's always a balance there, and I think the reality is, every individual person makes their own decision around that sort of stuff. But as a more broadly, I think we at the foundation, we see, some of our major projects. So if I look at the Broken Earth Precinct, I mean, we see that as a It's obviously a major facility in town. It's a major attractant for town. So if we can continue to look at how can we activate and increase that, that just helps to create one little thing in town that might

0: be an attraction, you know, for someone, or might just you know, might just have a little thing. Oh, okay, that's actually quite nice. I might come out to Broken and have a look around, etc. So,
1: does it help facilitate conversations like that when you can look towards? Maybe it's an uptick, maybe it's not, but when you look at Broken Hill Mines and Havilah and Honeymoon and all these different mining projects that are in their own respective stages of development or pre-development or even exploration, long-term deposits, but can you sort of use that to facilitate the conversation about, hey, there is a bright future ahead, especially for a mining community where I think the optics of a city is huge?
0: I think so, and I mean, if we sort of stem back to the origin of the foundation 25 years ago. I mean, that was around mining finishing in Broken Hill within a couple of years of that time. Well, you know, 25 years later, we're now talking about different mining companies adding, you know, 40 years to their portfolio of what they want to do. So, I mean, I don't think mining is in any way, shape or form finished in Broken Hill. You know, like it's a continuing positive thing. We hear announcements from the local operators, which is all positive. And then we look at operations that are looking to start just outside of Broken Hill. So they're within that radius that Broken Hill becomes that service centre for those operations as well. So I think the days of talking about mining in decline or mining ending, I think is long gone. I mean, take that off the table. It's now about the growth and what's the opportunity around those developments that Broken Hill can leverage.
1: Well, with those big opportunity prospects, can you then extrapolate on that and look at, well, what's needed within the community for the next generation to ensure that there is a localised workforce or there are the further attractions? You made mention of the Broken Hill Earth Precinct as just one little caveat that could be a big tick in someone's box, but do you look at the training side of things or apprenticeships or the assets that we need to train up a workforce if a lot of these projects do come online in 10, 20, 30, 40 years?
0: Yeah, for sure, and it's something that we've I suppose advocated and spoken about for some time around apprenticeships and training. And when I say apprenticeships, I probably should use that fairly broadly too. Not everything needs to be a trade apprenticeship. It might be other traineeships in other areas. Mining companies, the reality, and you know, we've spoken about mining companies. We focus on them for a moment. Yeah, they have roles in every sphere you can think of. Whether it's not just about apprenticeships, it's about mining and operators and metallurgy and geology and laboratory technicians and HR and administration. You know, like the list goes on. So there's massive opportunities within mining companies. So I think a lot of the communication there, perhaps to encourage the young folk coming out of school and thinking forward, is that when you say mining, it's not, you know, you're not just talking about someone sitting there with a pick and shovel, you know, at the coalface. It's actually a full range of opportunity there for people to think about. And so I encourage people to look at more than just, what does it actually want to do? And then maybe how can you actually slot what you want to do into coming back to Broken Hill or staying in Broken Hill to work in those areas. So I think there's a broad opportunity there. Apprenticeships, if we focus back on that, there's a lot of discussion around apprenticeships. And I think again, there's a lot of opportunity there. You know, there's a lot of companies talking about apprenticeships and wanting to make sure they ramp it up. I think apprentices are, and I think there's a mind shift there. We need to have that mind shift. I think a lot of businesses and small businesses are doing that well, is that the apprentice, and I'm speaking frankly, like the apprentice is not the bottom of the rung of your business. You need to think about them as an investment for your future. They're an asset that you're building on. And that's not just about what they are paid, so to speak, but it's about, you know, the culture and the environment and their training and the supervision and the mentoring that you're giving these people. And that will make them stick to your business more because they really appreciate being there. And we're getting good feedback from a lot of the young folk who might come and do our training grant as well about how much they're enjoying working in the local businesses. So I think that's important, and I think the exposure of the young folk in school to businesses locally and actually making them understand what it is. You know, you don't try and force a job down someone's throat. But if they actually are able to give the opportunity to go somewhere, they get exposed to these businesses and different roles, and that helps them to focus what they might want to do.
1: 17 minutes to 9, I'm speaking with Travis Nadge, the Chief Executive Officer, Foundation Broken Hill. And Travis, obviously you're on here as part of ABC Your Say, and we had a great outside broadcast yesterday where we had many different aspects of the community share their concerns and hopes for the community as well. And I guess it's all about fostering the conversation and the ABC listening. And due to the nature of your role in Foundation Broken Hill as a whole, do you have many members of the community reach out and ask for a bit of support or assistance or ideas for Foundation Broken Hill to fund? What role do you think, even though it's been established since 1999,

0: On what role does Foundation Broken Hill play?
1: Yeah, look, some of our, I suppose, our origin programs has been around developing or supporting where we can small business. That's been primarily through interest-free loans. That, not just that, though. I mean, we have multiple conversations across all sorts of things over the years. But I mean, that's our probably our flagship program, you might say, is around those interest-free loans. You know, we have pretty much a consistent role of, you know, roll through, or people just having an interest, having a conversation. Sometimes it works, sometimes it doesn't. We also sort of see it whilst the foundation, we don't provide a business advice, but we're able to at least say, well, maybe you should go talk to these people and these people, get that sort of advice to start your business up or expand your business. We'll always keep doing that program, and it's always getting a good response, which is good.
0: Any developments on the horizon over the next 6 months?
1: We've got a few things, I suppose, irons in the fire around the Broken Earth Precinct. None of it, I suppose, solidified into anything yet, but we're sort of keeping looking at what we can do there to keep expanding and do other things. And we've got some small stuff there happening just to try and activate the place. And good shout out to the local volunteer walking tour guys who do town. They've actually started coming up the last few weeks and just standing around talking to the tourists and everyone that's up there, and, you know, pointing at things and telling them what it is and what it does, etc. as well. So that's been a great thing, and we're looking at improving signage and just the small stuff up there just to make life a little bit easier for the tourists.
0: Positive outlook in the next 6 months, in the next 6 years, next 60 years?
1: Oh, look, I think there's always positive. I think Broken Hill's got such fantastic opportunities. There's always challenges, but I think every generation steps up and meets those challenges. So I think we will do the same.
0: Fascinating to unpack those challenges with you this morning, Travis. Thank you for your time.
1: Thank you.
0: That's Travis Nadge, the Chief Executive Officer there of Foundation Broken Hill, coming on to talk about what some of the biggest challenges facing the next generation in our country and in Broken Hill specifically. All part of ABC Your Say. And if you think about that question yourself, what do you think some of the biggest challenges that face the next generation in our nation and also here in the Silver City? What comes to mind? abc.net.au/yoursay is where you can go to be part of the conversation. It is 14 minutes to 9, and next we're on our way to the Menindee Lakes.
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0: Patrick Reinke here with you this morning on ABC Broken Hill. Lovely to have your company this morning. Back in February, the Murray-Darling Basin Authority initiated a detailed review of the Menindee Lakes system. It was an opportunity for people to contribute their ideas, share knowledge and insights, and highlight regional priorities to help shape future policy development of the water body. The first stage of consultation has now taken place, with the authority preparing how the input will inform the long-term vision of Menindee Lakes. Joe Davis is the Senior Director of River Management at the Murray-Darling Basin Authority and said 42 submissions were received.
3: 12 months ago, the joint governments, or the River Murray governments, that's New South Wales, Victoria, South Australia and the Commonwealth government, had asked the MDBA to do a review of how we operate the Menindee Lakes system. The water in Menindee Lakes is sometimes part of the River Murray system and then sometimes is just seen as a New South Wales resource. And so we were asked to do this review. So we've been now working on this for probably, well, ever since that time, really, and we've got a number of big reports out last year, and we're just working through a number of options about how we could change the operations at Menindee, given the concern the communities have had and given a lot of the impacts that we've seen at Menindee locally over the last probably 20 years.
0: So was that the driving force as to why this review was needed? Was the nature of the massive fish kill events or the drainage of the system, there was a genuine need to find out how things are going?
3: Yeah, and this really came off the back of the 2023 mass fish death event. In New South Wales, we're partnering very closely with the New South Wales government, but they were really keen to get all governments involved in this and have that discussion between governments about what is important and how we might manage the system better as we go forward.
0: Where do you begin with a review of this scale?
3: We began with what we call the initial phases of it. So we did a lot of background work on Menindee. So there's a lot of people out there, like local people know Menindee quite well, as I understand when I go out there and talk to local people. They really get it. Who doesn't get it is those people from further away, those people who don't live at Menindee. And so we did put a lot of information out last year. We did a big technical report about looking at the drivers of change at Menindee, looking, trying to sort of dispel some myths, try to really make it clear about how big Menindee is, why it's important, why the connection between rivers are important and things like that. So that was last year that we got a lot of that information out. And that information all exists on our website if people are really interested to read it. We did talk a lot about last year as well about the key issues that we're seeing, like things like conductivity across the basin, river conductivity, water quality and security, the environmental degradation that we've seen in Menindee, and really about some of that aging infrastructure and the operational constraints that we have in Menindee in terms of how we operate it. This year, though, we've also then moved a bit further on that. On the back of that report, we then invited submissions from the public right across the basin, right across Australia, if you like, to put a submission in about Menindee, about what they feel is important and what maybe, if they had ideas about options that we could start to look at. And now we're in this process where we're going through all those submissions and we're actually starting to really talk about options with governments.
0: So at this point in time, Joe, how many submissions have you received?
3: 42 direct submissions through the Menindee Review. And then also the MDBA, if you're aware, is doing the Basin Plan Review. We're reviewing the Basin Plan as well. And we picked up another 116 submissions that were referred to Menindee through that process as well. So all up, some 160 submissions that we gathered, which was really great. We had a really good transect right across the community from environmental groups, First Nations groups, Northern Basin people, Northern Basin irrigators, Southern Basin irrigators. So we did pick up a lot of submissions and we really welcome people to have their say and we really thank people for how much, how balanced people were in those submissions and just a big thanks to everyone who put a submission in, yeah.
0: So the nature of those submissions then, Joe, are a lot of them with a strong personal connection to the system or are there still plenty that offer solutions and recognising the challenges and problems that are facing the system?
3: So I think there is a lot of people with a deep care for Menindee. So what we've heard is that people do care about the future of Menindee. It doesn't matter where you are in Australia, I think. I think you kind of maybe know Menindee for all the wrong reasons, I have to say. It's a beautiful place when you go out there, and it's a really special place. But, you know, people know it about the mass fish deaths and the environmental degradation out there. So we hear a lot, we've heard a lot about that people do care deeply about that and about the future. Now, we did obviously hear about the importance of Menindee Lakes as a water storage for the southern basin especially, and we got a lot of those submissions. But then water quality for people both locally and far away is really of major concern as well. Things like participation, meaningful participation in about options and how we develop options and get back those back out to communities, and also a lot about transparency and accountability in terms of how we operate the system are also important. So we heard a really good range of opinions on that, Patrick, yeah, as we went through.
0: I'm speaking to Joe Davis, Senior Director of River Modernisation at the Murray-Darling Basin Authority on ABC Broken Hill this morning. And Joe, doing this review into the Menindee Lakes, at a time where very recently the Commonwealth Environmental Waterholder was calling on water from the Top Lakes, which raised a lot of concerns for members of the community in that area, did you see a number of submissions that were highlighting that call on water at a time where a lot of members of the community didn't think it was needed or were very concerned about the call on?
3: Not so much about that matter, Patrick, because our submission process sort of closed back in June and this happened after that. But what we did see is that accountability is important, transparency about how these decisions are made. And I feel in terms of the Commonwealth Environmental Waterholder this time with that release, they were very transparent. They were very clear about what the benefits they were trying to do in terms of benefits to Menindee fish in that Darling Barker system. But that whole issue does bring up this major issue that we've got at Menindee. It's either we store the water as reserves or do we keep the water flowing through to improve fish habitat and things like that. And that's something the review is going to have to really address about some options that maybe hold more reserves in the Top Lakes versus keeping that water moving through from Menindee right through to the Murray.
0: And given the nature of your role as Senior Director in River Modernisation, what are some of the challenges of managing the lake system, Joe?
3: Yeah, I think that's the major one. You know, we've just come off a period of about 4 years where the river's been flowing through past Menindee, through the Menindee Lake system. And now we're looking into, especially if we kind of look at what the Bureau of Meteorology is saying, we're going into a dry period again. And so that then will raise real challenges at Menindee in terms of how we manage that water. And so a big part of this review is about trying to get our head around that, is trying to really understand what's important as a reserve for the ecology versus letting that water flow through and that connection between river systems. So that is a definite big focus for us about that management. There's a few ideas around about that, and I think there's a lot of dead storage at Menindee as well, the Lake Menindee system, and we are really starting to focus on, well, is there any opportunities to actually access some of that and maybe move that water around a bit more.
0: And where is the review standing at the moment?
3: So the review at the moment, we've got this, we've had our submission process. We're about to probably in the next month or so come out with a what we've heard report. So to get that out publicly to everyone, so everyone can have a see of the range of comments that people have got. And then we're now working in with our partner governments, those River Murray governments, about potential options. And so once we get a short list of those options, we're kind of come back out to the community there, especially around Menindee, and start talking about some of these options, what's important, what people feel about these options, and those sorts of things. We'll probably have to, we're also going to do a fair bit of modelling around those options in terms of what impact they may have on water resources, especially for the Southern Basin.
0: And you may mention that you have been out at Menindee yourself, Joe. Who were you meeting with face-to-face during that experience?
3: Yeah, I've been out there a lot, so this last this period since the review's gone on. We met with a variety of things. We had a drop-in session at the Menindee Town Hall there, which was good. We got a lot of people come in and tell us how what they think about the Menindee system and how the operations and what's concerning them. We do meet with specific First Nations groups out there too. The Barkindji people are very vocal about what they feel about their river, the Barker. And also then we've just met also with a couple, a number of different key stakeholders. So Richard Unsworth's our local on the ground there, and he definitely is very keen to get his community's voice into this review.
0: And Joe, can we just go through that timeline a little bit more, just for the next 6 months and even into 2027? So what can the community expect to see in the coming 3-6 months into the new year?
3: Yeah, so in early August or in August, we'll get this What We've Heard report out. That'll go out in our public on our website. And I'm happy to have a chat with ABC Broken Hill about that as well once that's out. You can have a look at that. In the meantime, we're starting to gather some data. So you may also see us out there doing some surveys of the lake and things like that. But we'll also get that out publicly about what that is and what the timelines that looks like. October, November on, we'll be out there with the community talking about specific options about different things that we might do. And then next year, early into next year, we will be wrapping up this phase of the Menindee review up with a report probably that will go out publicly as well about what options and how we might package those options up.
0: And there's a big differentiation between that report that will come out next year compared to the one that you mentioned a little bit earlier in our interview, the technical report that came out a while back.
3: Yeah, so the technical report was very much about looking backwards. It was about exposing all the issues at Menindee. It was about trying to see what the northern inflows look like. It was about what the issues are, what the evaporation is, just really trying to set the scene about what review, what looking back looks like. And we did find there was a lot of challenges in looking back. You know, we have seen these issues really move, especially the last 20 years, if not 30 years, and we've kind of did that. Now, this other report that I'm talking about, where we're now is starting to look forward. So what are we going to try and achieve at Menindee? What are the options for fish passage? What are the infrastructure works that we may or might not do there? Those sorts of things. And we really do want to get the community's views on some of these things.
0: Any way for the community to stay up to date with the latest information coming out of the MDBA?
3: Oh, I think definitely look at our website. Keep an eye on our website. We'll also very keen the MDBA to talk to ABC Broken Hill, and it's a really good way to talk to people on the ground. But our website will hold a lot of these reports, the MDBA, and that's www.mdba.gov.au, and just look up Menindee Review and you'll find the page for sure, and just keep an update on that.
0: It's Joe Davis, the Senior Director of River Management at the Murray-Darling Basin Authority there, and the number of submissions from Menindee directly were unavailable. It is 9:02.
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0: plenty more still to come on your ABC Broken Hill, so do not go anywhere. If you're in the footy scene and maybe took part in the golden era of AFL Broken Hill, now we're looking at the 60s, the 70s and the 80s. Well, there's a pretty huge reunion planned in Adelaide later this year, which you may want to attend. And its focus for this particular instalment is that golden era, the teams that won the 3, 4, 5 premierships across the 60s, 70s and 80s. I'm sure there's a few dynasties that arose and fell over the course of that period. If you played in one of them, feel free to let me know and be listening to be part of that Adelaide reunion. The team at the gallery needs volunteers. If you're looking to do a bit of volunteering out in the city itself, you may want to head over to the gallery. We'll hear from Kathy Graham. And do you know what a spoonerism is? Well, do not fret. We're going to learn something new after 10 o'clock with Kara Lee, our linguistics expert. That's spoonerisms and those weird sayings that we mess up sometimes. It's 9 o'clock.
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5: It's 9 o'clock. Good morning. Tony Matthews with ABC News. A Sydney-based international student has been charged after allegedly claiming more than $5 million in GST refunds on luxury watches. Chantelle Al-Khoury reports.
6: The 28-year-old allegedly exploited the tourist refund scheme by lodging dishonest claims at Sydney Airport, according to a joint investigation between the Australian Federal Police and Border Force. Police say he made more than 20 short trips to China and allegedly deposited over $1.1 million in cash into Australian bank accounts. Search warrants uncovered about $270,000 in cash, luxury watches, counterfeit watches and electronic devices. The man is due to appear in Downing Centre local court today and faces up to 10 years in prison if convicted.
5: Police in Perth have charged a 16-year-old boy with murder after he allegedly stabbed his mother to death at a home in the city's southern suburbs yesterday. Lauren Smith reports.
7: Authorities are continuing to investigate the death of a 35-year-old woman whose body was found at a home in Bentley yesterday morning. Detectives suspect the victim's 16-year-old son fatally stabbed his mother and seriously injured his 12-year-old sister. Officers say the girl, who was found 600 metres from the home, managed to flee after being stabbed and called 000. She was taken to hospital for treatment. Police say the 16-year-old boy was arrested at the Bentley home.
5: The rollout of a new national emergency warning system is in doubt after state and territory governments raised concerns. Will Murray has more.
8: AusAlert is designed to send a loud alert tone to all mobile phones in areas affected by an emergency. The federal government is due to test the system on Monday before it goes online in October. A number of states and territories have voiced concerns about the compatibility of the system with older mobile phones and landlines and its ability to reach those in remote parts of the country. Most jurisdictions contacted by the ABC say they'll maintain their state-based warning systems alongside AusAlert from October.
5: A man has died in Wagga Wagga in the New South Wales Riverina region after a 4-hour standoff with police. Officers were called to a property in Ashmont just before 10 o'clock yesterday morning for a welfare check. They say the man, believed to be in his 60s, was armed and had barricaded himself inside. Police negotiators were called in, and when officers entered the home just after 2 o'clock, they found the man with a self-inflicted gunshot wound. A critical incident investigation will be carried out and a report will be prepared for the coroner. The former Queensland Premier Peter Beattie says One Nation's recent surge in popularity has come about because the other parties have failed to understand what Australians need. The former Labor Premier, who overcame One Nation's rise in Queensland in the late 90s, predicts the party will make silly political mistakes and its momentum will fade. But Mr. Beattie says the major parties need to start better listening to voters.
9: I never thought I'd ever see One Nation at the level of support that they have now. But that's because the major political parties are not performing and dealing with the issues that ordinary Australians are concerned about. When they start doing that, then One Nation support will dissipate and they will go through the normal self-destruct processes.
5: A senior seismologist says information the public provides to the Geoscience Australia website can be used to learn more about earthquakes. A magnitude 2.8 earthquake was recorded in the state central west between Dubbo and Eumundjeri shortly after 5:30 this morning at a depth of 9 kilometres. So far, over 270 felt reports have been lodged on the Geoscience Australia website. Senior seismologist Dr. Trevor Allen says the data from the website can help experts determine distinctions between the types of rocks and soil.
10: So, for example, we would often see that areas on river plains or in sedimentary basins, the people that are in those regions are often reporting higher ground shaking intensities than people that are closer to a hard rock site.
5: And the Australian swim team has arrived in Glasgow ahead of the Commonwealth Games, which begin on Friday. To the weather, showers about the southern inland plains and adjacent western slopes and ranges, tending scattered on the far southern ranges, isolated showers in the far northeast corner. Mostly sunny for Sydney today and a top of 21 degrees. Right now it's 11 on the coast and it's 7 degrees in Penrith.
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0: Set to be a beautiful day in far western New South Wales here in Broken Hill and hopefully wherever you are listening this morning as well. Now, the cooler conditions will come back with a vengeance tomorrow and for the rest of the week, but let's enjoy the mostly sunny conditions while they exist and the temperatures are that little bit warmer. Lovely to have your company this morning, and you are needed right now. The Broken Hill City Art Gallery needs volunteers, and you can lend a helping hand. Why do they need volunteers at this specific moment? Well, Kathy Graham, the museum manager and gallery manager, will be by very soon to share with you what has led to this call out. A little bit of time can go a very long way and make a huge difference. So we'll talk about volunteering this hour. Also, in the world of football, we reflect on the past with a reunion regarding AFL Broken Hill that is happening in Adelaide later this year, around November, actually. And it's taking a look at the golden era, which some refer to. Now, this is the 60s, the 70s, and the 80s. And this reunion, this particular time, is looking at those teams that had a dynasty, three premierships, four, maybe even five. You may have played in a few of them back to back to back to back. We're going to take a look at what's ahead for the reunion this year and catch up with the chair of the organising committee and see how you can maybe get a ticket, take part, because the funding that's raised through this reunion goes back into junior football. So it's all cyclical, the veterans helping out the juniors. And we go into the world of linguistics today with Kerry Lee, as we do on Wednesdays, taking a look at spoonerisms. Now, spoonerism is where you sort of mix up letters in a common saying. Now, they're quite rare, but it can lead to, well, can happen when the brain sort of gets confused midway through speech. And something like, oh, what's the one of them? Maybe caking a bake rather than baking a cake. It can be very simple and doesn't hit the ear right, I know, but it does happen. Why exactly? And are there a few common ones that we don't know that some people may even just use? Those mixing of idioms and those spoonerisms, we're going to dive into those very soon, after 10 o'clock, in fact. The tune teaser today, very generous, 5 seconds here for you.
13: He left no time to regret.
0: Very distinct sound, a very distinct voice, I think, as well. But do you know who she is? It's a terrific song. She was a terrific artist.
13: He left no time to regret.
0: Sadly left this world way too young. 1-300-46-22-22. You can give us a call and let us know if you know who she is or the name of the song. 0467 922 783 is the text message line. And I can safely report that Cole's got it right. And Kerry, good to see you in Port Macquarie. Naomi McCoy, nicely done. Chris Thomas has chimed in. Good to see the Bushman on the list, as well as Jenny and Bill Dart and Cameron Jones and Jono. All getting it right. This artist, yeah, gone too soon. But do you know who she is? Best of luck today.
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0: She was reportedly a little bit stubborn. Current temperature in Broken Hill, 12.6 degrees, heading for a top of 19 on this mostly sunny Wednesday. 19 in Wentworth and Yunta, 20 degrees warming up in Ivanhoe and in Pooncarie, 21 for Menindee, 22 at Wilcannia, and get this, 23 at White Cliffs, 24 in Tibberborough. The rest of the week, though, we're going to see, well, temperatures not plummet, but they'll drop. Broken Hill tomorrow, partly cloudy in 13, then Friday 12 with an overnight of 2, and then 13 on Saturday, 14 on Sunday. So the cooler winter conditions will be making the reappearance. And I hope you can make a reappearance for a Broken Hill football reunion taking place in Adelaide later this year. We're going to find out all about that and reflect on the golden era of Silver City footy.

Pat Benatar and Love is a Battlefield at 13 minutes past 9 on your ABC Broken Hill. Sometimes footy can be a battlefield as well, but not necessarily.

0: ago. And no, sorry, this is the third day on Sunday. We put the invitations out. We've sold almost 50 tickets already.
1: So, is it open to all past players, officials, umpires, everyone involved?
0: Yeah, past players, officials, and supporters. Anyone who has either, supported a club in Broken Hill, or been an official or a player. So basically, it's restricted to only Broken Hill people. The only other people that we allow to come that are non-Broken Hillites are sponsors.
1: 230 last year, Mark. Why do you think it gets the reception that it does?
0: Well, mate, we've got a very, very simple philosophy. You put on a few beers and a feed. You invite Broken Hill blokes to a footy show. We get guest speakers who talk about footy, and that's the perfect formula to have a great day. Of course, only having four teams in Broken Hill, the rivalry, as you know, being a Central lad, is pretty strong, and it stays in your blood for all your life. So, the other thing about it is, of course, a lot of guys work with guys or have worked with guys from other clubs. So really, in the wash-up, we're really only enemies for 2 hours a week, 6 months of the year on a Saturday afternoon. The rest of the time, we're all basically mates.
1: And when you all get together in a room like that, 230 of you, Mark, is it like you're back in your mid-20s in that sort of period, and it's all comes back to you straight away about the camaraderie, the rivalries when you cross the white line, and maybe the few Donnybrooks that broke out and some great moments? Is it like you never left?
0: That's right, and as the saying goes, Patrick, the older you get, the better we were. That 40-metre goal 40 years ago, it's now 60 metres, kicking into a gale. Things tend to get a little bit exaggerated, but yeah, everything's forgotten. And of course, we're blessed in that we've got your very own ABC radio man, Andrew Schmidt, as one of our MCs, and John Microphones Lynch, who excels with a microphone in his hand. They're our MCs, have been for the previous five reunions that we've had, and they do a fantastic job in bringing everyone together and guiding everyone through and interviewing our guest speakers. Of course, last year we had the two Crows boys, Taylor Walker and Isaac Cumming, two local lads. This year we've got Colin Casey, who's a local lad and who's on the executive of AFL Broken Hill, and his teammate, who has got a fairly strong connection to Broken Hill, Rick Davies, who was a legend in his own right in the SANFL and then went on to play VFL football for Hawthorn.
1: You think about them as guest speakers, Sturt legends, and even like Colin Casey played in, I think, the 74, 76 premierships of the Double Blues under Jack Odie. And I mean, the stories that like both he and Rick will be able to share about the olden days of the Sandful, that's a pretty great experience.
0: Yes, and I've actually heard both of them speak, and they're both great, especially Rick Davies. He's the funny of the fit, and I can absolutely guarantee that he'll have everybody rolling in the aisles with laughter.
1: And Mark, this year you're looking at honouring the premiership sides who won three, four, or five consecutive premierships with their clubs, and what was described as the golden era of Broken Hill football, the 60s, 70s, and 80s. Why is it referred to as the golden era?
0: Well, if you think about it, Patrick, in the 60s, 70s and 80s, things were a little bit different. Firstly, there was around about up to, at some stages, I believe, 33,000 people living in Broken Hill. Now, back in those days, on the mines, you either worked day, afternoon or night shift, Monday to Friday. Some blokes would work extra shifts overtime on the weekends, but normally not the footballers. That left virtually every Saturday available for everyone that worked or lived in Broken Hill to play footy. They didn't have the rosters that they have with the mines these days. I think you find that on an average, I think most of the lads that play footy in Broken Hill that work on the mines.

0: these days. They only get to play, around about 10 or 12 games per year because of their rosters. So it was an entirely different scenario. And with the bigger or the larger population comes, a lot more better footballers, and they're available every Saturday. And our representative sides in the 60s, 70s and 80s, when they played against other leagues and other clubs, we were very, very successful in that era. So that's why it's regarded as the golden era. Of course, from the mid-80s onwards, our population dropped right off because of the mine situations. So basically that's why I don't think anyone who was around during that time and since would argue that was the golden era of football in Broken Hill, mainly due to what I just explained.
1: I'm speaking to Mark Corey, the chair of AFL Broken Hill Adelaide Reunion Committee. And Mark, it's a two-course lunch, a bit of a drinks package as well, $135 per person, and there's a raffle and an auction as part of the event. And when you think about 230 people last year for the reunion and think about ticket prices and raffling and fundraising, how much money do you raise and where does it go?
0: Well, the previous 4 years before last year, we held our functions at the Collie Hotel in Glenelg. Now, we were limited with numbers. We could only just squeeze in 110.
1: Right.
0: We decided to move to the highway last year, and we could, more than double the number of people that we could fit in, right? So, basically, part of the money that everyone pays, a small portion of that goes directly to AFL Broken Hill Junior Football. We're fortunate that we've got a lot of ex-Broken Hillites and even current Broken Hillites, business owners, that do sponsor either by giving money. They sponsor the event by giving money, or they provide things or options for that we have at auction items or raffle prizes. So basically we sell tickets. Raffle tickets when everyone arrives, and we also have auctions, and that's run by John Yabby Lynch, and he does a wonderful job with that. Over the 5 years, we've raised $45,000. We give that to junior football in Broken Hill, and Andrew, as with his other hat on, Andrew Schmidt, he's the chairman of AFL Broken Hill. They spend that money wisely, and it only goes to the junior side of football.
1: Yeah.
0: So all four clubs benefit from that.
1: Yeah, that's really terrific to hear that the investment in the younger generation of footballers, Mark. And the date has been set November 15th, that Sunday, over at the Highway. You've said tickets, well, the date has been announced for 3 days. You've already sold 50 tickets. So is it sort of best in, best dressed?
0: Yeah, it's first in, best dressed, mate. It's as simple as that. Last year, we actually sold about over 240 tickets because some people couldn't come at the last minute. We knew we were able to fill their spots with people that we had on the bench, so to speak, on a waiting list. So, yeah, and this year, as you mentioned, we're going to be honouring the West Broken Hill Footy Club from 1962, 63, 64. They won a treble, three in a row. Then you've got the Central Football Club in 71 to 73. They won three in a row. And then, of course, the famous 81 to 85, five in a row. The North Bulldogs, 75 to 77, three in a row. And South Broken Hill from 67 to 70, they won four in a row. So they're the teams that we're honouring, and we're hoping that the word gets around and we get as many players from each of those eras there as possible. I know that the 62 to 64 Westies, we may not get all that many of them, but we're hoping that we get as many as possible. Of course, some

0: of us aren't with us anymore. Mm. So, yeah, we're really looking forward to honouring them, getting them up. And, of course, Peter Argent, who's our journalist, he will be there again this year and taking lots of photos, and he'll be putting a write-up in the Broken Hill Times again. And that was very, very well received. Mm. So, yeah, we like to think that myself and my committee, we've put a lot of thought into it. We're catering for all four clubs. All four clubs are going to benefit. And we've got it, you know, we've got most things right. There's a few things we've got to get a little bit better at. But we've got most things right. But as I said, the formula, Patrick, of just putting, inviting Broken Hill blokes from all four clubs to come together, have a feed, four-hour drinks package, and some good guest speakers all talking about footy, you can't go wrong.
1: Can't go wrong indeed, Mark. And this weekend as well, speaking of reunions, a North Old Timers, you're coming up to that?
0: Yes, I'll be there for that one.
1: We'll see you up here in the Silver City very soon, Mark. Thank you for your time this morning.
0: Thanks, Patrick.
1: Pleasure. That's Mark Corey there, Chair of the AFL Broken Hill Adelaide Reunion Committee. November 15th, the Sunday, at the Highway. They'll be looking back on the golden era of Broken Hill football, the 60s, 70s and 80s, and honouring a number of dynasty teams that won either three, four or five consecutive premierships. It's hard enough to get one, let alone multiple in a row. Already 50 tickets sold within 3 days, and 230 went last year. So, yeah, first in, best dress, and all funds raised, a lot of funds raised, going straight back into the junior football. Now, if you have any connections to those premiership teams, maybe you played in one yourself, maybe worth looking into being part of the reunion. It'd be like you never left the field, I think. It's 26 minutes past nine.
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1: It is amazing for reunions like that, where you may go maybe even decades without seeing some of the blokes you played with. Then you get in a room together for a reunion like that, and you can immediately remember what you used to call out to them on the field, some of their styles and techniques, the memories of the games that you played together. It all comes back to you. And if you need a bit of help reminiscing, well, how about a bit of a song to get you pumped up to get back on the field? Up There, Kazali.